0: talking hockey. And so far, the Stanley Cup Final. So I always say, the best postseason is the NHL postseason, because this is what you get. A great game one. Great game one. Vegas Golden Knights fall behind 2-0, and it didn't even matter. They're never out of a game. And what a turnaround. What a turn of events. So we talked to Ken Danico about that. He also had some really poignant thoughts on Claude Lemieux. So hope you hockey fans enjoyed that. My thanks to Ken for making time. He always does make time for it. In fact, no reason I love hockey. Hockey guys always make time for it, because they're all about their sport. They love their game. All right, so we go into hour number three, 1-800-636-8686. Game one of the NBA Finals kicking off tonight, San Antonio. We've talked about that. Let me go back and talk some football. Incredibly enough, not just football, but Browns football. How a team that bad could get that much attention on this show, I'll never understand. But they do. Another day, another Browns segment. That's what it feels like this offseason, right? I mean, not only are we getting a lot of Browns content, it's in the offseason. It's not even in the year when they normally are taking a big dump in their pants. It's the most you'll ever hear about a 5-win team during the offseason. But I've got to admit, the Browns have made it interesting. They've made some interesting moves.
1: You have a big dump in your pants.
0: Like when they hired a head coach with basically no filter. Obviously, that was going to get our attention. That was going to get some run around here. And now that they've decided to trade the best player in the league, obviously, that's going to get a lot of run around here. And a lot of attention around here. And if your GM trades the best player in the league and then acts all surprised and has no idea how it happened and says that it wasn't on his bingo card and it wasn't some part of some grandmaster plan. Yes, I'm going to talk about that too. Because none of that makes any sense, which is pretty alarming. We've got the Andrew Berry bingo card up there. Look at some of the spots on the bingo card. Lunch with the Monken. Lunch with the Monken. Missed the playoffs. Missed the playoffs. Lunch with the Monken. Lunch with the Monken. Be legendary like Shador. Extend Deshaun Cosby. That's the Andrew Berry bingo card that we came across. And don't forget, in the lower left hand, bench Alvin.
2: Bench the Alvin.
0: Pretty alarming when you can't articulate properly your reasoning for trading the second best player in franchise history and a transcendent player and a first ballot Hall of Famer one day. Pretty alarming that you can't explain that when he's coming off a year where he set the single season sack record. All of that said, I'm actually going to somewhat defend Andrew Berry on a day when everybody is once again piling on and going in on Andrew Berry. Andrew, because he's taking a lot of heat right now. He's getting crushed yet again. He was asked a fair question. Why were you not shopping him around, leveraging other teams,

0: and trying to maximize the return for Myles Garrett. And this is what he had to say.
1: He wasn't on the block. You weren't auctioning him off. If there have been reports that this was the only team that you seriously engaged in talks, why not open up the bidding and try to get a few more picks out of it?
2: That wasn't the goal. No.
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0: Nicest way I could put that. Especially because it's not what he meant. The guy could not have answered that question any worse than he did. However, Andrew, you're welcome for what I'm about to say. Andrew, I'm going to actually defend you. I think what he was trying to say was we didn't shop him around because we couldn't shop him around. We didn't shop the deal around because he had a no trade clause. So going around the league and getting offers from teams that we knew that Miles would not go to was not going to be a good use of our time. And they would have gotten out there and it would have been a freaking circus. We knew that he would not approve these deals. He has a no trade clause. Had he said that, he would not be catching the heat that he did. That's what he meant when he said there was a very narrow window, a very narrow opportunity. There are only certain places that Myles Garrett was willing to go to. Garrett himself said, you know, initially, I wasn't even sure that I would go to the Rams. I wasn't even sure that I was going to leave. He actually said that. So the point of the matter is, they couldn't get more leverage because Garrett had the leverage. Garrett had the hammer. Garrett had the no trade clause. So the priority was not maximizing the return for the Browns. I mean, you don't want to say that. Of course, the priority was to get as much as you possibly could. The response was we were not able to shop a deal around the league because he had the ability to kill any and all deals, and we knew that. This was a perfect match, and we maximized what we could. That was the answer. It narrowed his options for shopping the deal, but that's not what he said. He answered it all wrong and made it so much worse for himself. So actually, Andrew, I know what you wanted to say. You just didn't say it. And by the way, in terms of, quote, it was not our intent to maximize our return. Yes, it was. The second you decided to trade him, of course that was the intent. That's the intent of every trade ever. That is the intent of every trade in the history of trades, to maximize your return. It is your job to maximize the return for trading the best player you've ever had or second best. Now, all things considered, he actually did pretty well. He actually got a decent haul considering the unique situation. He just did a terrible job of discussing the unique situation. And that is a legitimate failure, because explaining your reasoning to Browns fan had to be a priority when you decided to move their favorite player. If you're going to move your most important player in a generation, you damn well better be able to explain it. Let me repeat that. If you're going to move your most important and popular player of a generation, you damn well better be prepared to get in front of the media, to talk to them, and more importantly, your fans, and explain why you did it. And that explanation better not include, we were not intending to get the best return we could. That had nothing to do with it. Nothing to do with it. It had everything to do with it. What are you talking about? Which brings me back to my point from yesterday. How absurd it was that Barry tried to tell us that trading Miles was not part of some grand master plan. Of course it was. That's why it happened. And it's pretty clear this grand master plan goes back months now. Bro, your messaging on everything is horrible. Can you answer any question properly? That Miles contract adjustment in March sent a signal to the league that he might be available. That's the reason Les called in the first place and kept right on calling. And remember, this is not the first year they've tried to get this guy. They've always loved Myles Garrett. He just had not been available before. But when you restructured that deal, then it became clear that, hey, you know what? Maybe he actually is available. And that's why Les saw an opening. And that was after Barry had already been passed over. Miles Garrett for head coach. So there were lots of openings, right? The change in the contract. Miles Garrett didn't get hired. It was there. These are moves that certainly did not seem to align with a plan of keeping Miles. That's for sure. Speaking of the head coach that got passed over, Jim Schwartz finally surfaced. And because he hasn't really addressed the media in a minute, you forgot what a straight shooter this guy was. He gave a fascinating breakdown to ESPN Cleveland of the entire situation and as to why he could not stay with the Browns. I think a lot of people thought, oh, he didn't get the job. He got butt hurt. He took his football and he ran home. He actually laid out, yes, I wanted the job. Yes, it stung. But even if I wanted to stay, I really couldn't stay because of the dynamics. Listen to how interesting this response is.
2: Yeah, I mean, it sort of is what it was. We had a lot of success on defense, and the Browns made a change at head coach, and they passed over me with all the success that we had and the ability that to develop players. Our best players had their best years, all those different things. And that was a decision they made. They wanted to go with an offensive guy. They chose Todd. I'm fine with that. They can make, you know, decisions that they want to make, but they can't expect me to stay on board for that. Anybody that's in any business, you get passed over for a promotion when you've done a really, really good job in your job, and you think you were in line for that promotion. It's time to go.
0: I don't know about any business, but in that business, because what he's saying is I'm compromised and I'm not the guy and I didn't get the job and maybe I would have harbored some resentment and Todd got the job and he should bring in his own guy. And what he said was arranged marriages don't work. And I think there's something to that too. So I appreciate this guy. I've always appreciated Schwartz. When he used to coach the Lions, he would come on this show and always shot straight. Always tells it like it is. I mean, that's some wild honesty about that situation. And I love it. I don't blame him for any of that. I know a lot of people on X want to respond by saying people get passed over all the time for jobs without quitting. That might be true. But this dude's job is not like 99% of other jobs. With the way the NFL works, nobody could realistically expect that guy to stay and run Todd Monken's defense after being passed over for the head gig. Even if Monken said, hey, Jim, just do your thing. I don't see how that was going to work. And he did a great job of explaining that as well.
2: And Todd deserved his own guy. A forced marriage isn't going to work in the...
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0: I don't know. I think, like, for instance, Myles Garrett loved him so much, he pushed him for that job. I don't know that guys defensively would have lost respect for him if he didn't get that job. But if he thinks so, then he can't stay. So he didn't get the job. He wants to start somewhere else with a clean slate. I get that. And he's not Monken's guy. And why would he want to stay, man? He's got pride. And I understand why he would not want to stay and work for somebody else when he thought deeply, that's my job. I earned that job. I took a shot at that job. All right, you don't want me? I can live with that, but I can't stay here. I got to go someplace else. In fact, he felt so strongly about it, he has to sit out for an entire year. Believe me, that guy would rather work. That guy wanted that job. He wanted that job. And not only did he want that job, he had been in that totally dysfunctional organization and still wanted that job. Like, I know why Monken wanted that job. He's never been an NFL head coach. Schwartz has. He knows how that league works. He knows how dysfunctional they are, and he still wanted the job. And they wouldn't give it to him. So he had to go. So I can argue pretty easily that forced marriages don't work. They don't work anywhere, let alone in the NFL. In the real world, half of the voluntary marriages don't work. So for sure, forced marriages in the NFL are not going to work, especially with a guy who's as headstrong as Schwartz. So why does any of this really matter today? Well, think about the entire offseason from Myles Garrett's perspective. Not only did they decide to pass over the guy he wanted as head coach, the guy that he had a ton of success with, it almost meant Myles would have to then play for a new coach with a new scheme. How much more is that guy supposed to take, given that he played as well as he did? Does any of that sound like you're prioritizing your best player? Or does that sound more like, I don't know, I got a grand master plan to trade my best player. You see, when you put all the pieces together, suddenly it seems like trading Myles Garrett was actually your master plan all along, Andrew Berry. That's why you signaled to the league that he was available. That's why you didn't pick his preferred head coach, the coach who ran the defense that dominated the league with Miles leading the way. You see why I'm a little skeptical that you just woke up and he wasn't on your bingo card? Of course he was on your bingo card. Now he's gone, and Jared Verse is a Brown. And the biggest question I have left is, who gets number 8 in Cleveland? Because we all know Verse rocks number 8. But you know who else has that number in Cleveland? Alvin!
8: Dude,
0: that's your number. This is a huge opportunity for you. Alvin, I know you'll handle your business the way you do, but you got to jam this dude, bro. You got to jam this guy up. You got to jam this guy hard. Do not give in. You got to make that transaction count. In other words, Alvin Gabriel, you need to maximize the return for that number 8 jersey. It might not have been Andrew Berry's intent to maximize the return for Myles Garrett, but you better make that your intent, Dylan DeLauro. He's already wearing your number. The hell? Alvy, what did you get? What did you get? Oh, you better not have pulled an Andrew Berry not made it your intent to maximize the return on that.
9: Get that out of here.
0: It wasn't my intent, Jim. I don't care. I'm a team guy. And Jared Verse is a better player than me anyway.
10: Master plan.
0: He wears it better than me. It was never my intent. Bro, what do you mean? He's already wearing your number? Are you even on the team still? How did he get your number already? Holy crap, bro. That might be your last chance to pull a major paycheck. No offense. He's already got your number? Well, what it?
10: That's whack.
0: Stop using your drops and answer the question. What did you charge him for that number? What did you get for that number? Wow. Barry, look at what you've done.
8: A million.
0: It's contagious. It's infectious. Nobody's trying to get a return on their investments. Nobody's trying to. It was never my intent. It was never my intent to get as much as I could for giving up my beloved 8. Wow. What the hell is going on there? Anyway, Barry, I understand I understand he had a no trade. I understand that there were only certain teams he could actually go to. I understand that maybe he didn't even want to go to the Rams right away. But what you don't want to say is it was never our intent to maximize what we could get in return for our best player. Why? Be like Nico Harrison saying, it was never our intent to get as much as we possibly could for Luka, which was also true, but he didn't say that.
10: That wasn't the goal.
0: It's getting even worse for my guy, Alvy. Todd Monken said, on the Browns quarterback situation, we got 2 starting level quarterbacks. Alvy, not only did you not sell him that jersey, now it's become clear they just took it from you and gave it to him. Bro, did they ask for your iPad? Is your locker cleared out? What did you get? A couple of footballs and a tee? Did you get a set of steak knives for that number? He's already wearing the number. I don't think it was a negotiation. I bet when you said, all right, let's talk. Verse, let's talk. I think the Monken came in and said, no, Alvin, you and I need to talk right now. You're no longer on the team. The number belongs to Verse. Man, the Browns, yo. All right, when we come back, it's a sadness factory, but it's not a factory of sadness. It's a content factory.
10: It's all factories.
0: It's all factories, yeah, but it's a content factory. It is all factories, but they're all content factories. Joe's not wrong. He just wasn't specific enough.
10: It's all factories.
0: Content factories.
8: Not here, man.
0: All right, I got bad. More content. Still ahead. Don't go anywhere. Sorry I ran so long on that one. Sorry, not really sorry. Stay tuned. Coming up, episode 413 of the Jim Rohn Podcast with Master P. I haven't taped it yet. I'm going to tape it right after the show. Push it right out after that. All that's still ahead. And Wemby trying to throw out the first pitch. Again, another world-class athlete that got the ball nowhere near home plate. Listen, guys, it's not the easiest thing to do, but it's not nearly as hard as you're making it. All that, still ahead.
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12: Trade is done. The Patriots acquire A.J. Brown from the Eagles for a 2028 first-round pick and a fifth next year. So is the All-Pro receiver the missing piece? Not just to get New England to the Super Bowl, but to win it. Westwood One Sports.
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0: There's something I want to do. I mentioned the passing of Rick Adelman on Monday. And I thought that was sad. He was 79. Great coach. Great coach. Yahoo Sports posted Hall of Fame coach Rick Adelman has passed away at age 79. The NBA Coaches Association announced he coached in the NBA for 29 years. He won 1,042 games over 23 NBA seasons. He was inducted into the Naismith Basketball Hall of Fame in 2021. So, a great coach. Great coach. Hall of Fame coach. Great guy. Head coach in Sacramento during some of their best years. I mentioned that I had his son, David, on the program a number of weeks back. Head coach of Denver. And we talked about his dad. And I said, please send Pops my best. And then a few weeks later, he passed away at the age of 79. So I thought that was sad. He was different. He was different in the sense that he was so congenial and so conversational and such kind of a low-key guy. You know, not that old-school yeller, screamer. He was never like that. But still a great coach and got the most out of his players. And then we came across some video. Like, it never ceases to amaze me what's buried in YouTube, because I don't go down that rabbit hole. I love YouTube, and I love that you can find things that you look for on YouTube, but I don't get caught going down that rabbit hole because you could lose hours and days at a time searching things out. But we found something, and it's a piece of video, and it's dark, and it's grainy, and it's kind of hard to understand. But remember, when I did the tour stops back in the day, 20 years ago, 25 years ago, even longer, there weren't like phones where people were capturing a lot of video and posting a lot of video. It's hard to find video of tour stops. There are pictures, but it happened a long time ago. As an example, this video that we found on YouTube is from a tour stop in February of 2000. So a quarter of a century ago, I was in Sacramento on the stage doing a tour stop, and Sacramento's Finest all came out. The arena was packed. Imagine 18,000 people. And again, these events were not on air. They were not broadcast live. These were not on the station. These were just shows in-house. So we'd get loose and do whatever we wanted, and athletes would come out, coaches would come out, celebrities would come out. This is a moment that we found on YouTube of me talking to Rick Adelman at the tour stop at Sacramento in February of 2000.
1: Here's a guy that I've interviewed on television before, but I've always thought was a class guy, very, very good guy, and you can tell by how hard his players play for him that they like him and that they respect him. And frankly, I think he's a very good coach for this particular team.
0: Want to share that moment. So this is how good of a guy Rick Adelman is. I don't know if you were able to hear that and seeing me 25 years ago at the tour stop something. Anyway, what I said was when I brought him out, I didn't know this guy was coming. Rick Adelman, what's going on? This is how great of a guy Rick Adelman was. The head coach of the Sacramento Kings found out that I was coming to town and there was this event. He's like, I'd like to be a part of that. And that was a surprise to me. He goes, John Barry did not invite me. Did not invite me, but he came out. And YouTube/the internet, the things that you can find. And you can hear the sound quality was not that good. But you just had guys with video cams on their shoulders shooting the video on the stage. And I would imagine if you're seeing this in Sacramento, some of you were there that night. Some of you remember that. But that was some kind of flashback. Anyway, I wanted to acknowledge the passing of Rick Adelman. He passed away Monday at age 79. Was always so good to the program. So I appreciate him. And my thoughts were with the family. And a damn good coach. A damn good coach. I don't want to say a coach who didn't get the credit he deserved, because he did. He's a Hall of Famer. But a really good coach and a really good dude. That was good. It was good to get a blast from the past, because I think some of you have heard about the Toy Stops, the legend of the Toy Stops. It was such a different time. The energy of the Toy Stops. I mean, I know you find this hard to believe, but when I did that back in the day, and they were free, 15,000, 18,000, Enron had more than 20,000. And then a couple of dogs where a few thousand people came for the wrong reason. But mostly, gigantic crowds with energy. It was a time. It was a moment. And the weirdest thing of all was it just all felt so normal. What's normal about me showing up on a stage in front of 18,000 people and just talking junk and having athletes come out? It was so fun. It was a great time. So that was a good flashback. That was a neat moment. So my thoughts and RIP to a great, great, great dude. All right, when we come back, Joe Adele off his dome. Giants, worst record in the NL. ATP. Wednesday is an ATP day. Can I get some Ask the Pros questions? Send them right now if you have not already. Ask me, ask Alvy, ask Tom, ask Alex Hattie, ask the XCR, anything you want, ATPs. And don't forget, Wednesday is our extended day, so we'll add another hour. A podcast with Master P, episode number 413. That's coming up after this show, but still, one more segment coming up.
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3: 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Knicks, Spurs, 53 years of waiting for New York, and a championship legacy in San Antonio. It's Wemby's arrival versus history in the Big Apple. It all begins tonight. Westwood One Sports.
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0: 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This one reads, quote, "Yo, Tad Man, this ATP is for Lorne. Yo, LH, did you go out and buy Ben Mesrick's book yesterday and finish it last night? If so, can you elaborate on the anal beads part of that wild story? Thanks. Signed, Frisco Mario, wore BB Smalls in SF." Well, let me respond first of all, Frisco Mario, and I may or may not get to LH. Let me answer your question with a question of my own. Your question is, hey, Lorne Hub, did you go out and buy Ben Mesrick's book yesterday and finish it last night? If so, can you elaborate on the anal beads part of the story? By the way, if you haven't bought Ben's book, hold that up, Albie. Thank you very much. Little lower. Thank you. Checkmate. Book's called Checkmate. Ben came on yesterday, did an amazing interview. It's a great, great book. Get the book, clones. Buy the book. As Ben famously said yesterday, I don't know if they read my books, but they buy my books.
1: Anal beads. Oh, you know what's funny? Anal beads.
0: Anal beads. Wireless anal beads.
1: Anal beads.
0: And Frisco
1: beads,
0: Mario,
1: right?
0: Let me answer your anal question beads, anal with beads. A question of my own.
1: And they're just saying anal beads, over and over and over.
0: There is an A-B mix. Good job, Albie. Hey, Frisco Mario, how does it feel to be the worst team in the National League? How does it feel to not only be the worst team in the National League West, but to be the worst team in the National League? How does it feel, Mario, instead of focusing on anal beads, how does it feel to be looking up at the Colorado Rockies? You could probably see anal beads.
1: Anal beads.
0: How about that, Mario? Eyes on the beads. Prize, Mario.
1: Just saying.
0: Getting out of the cellar. There you are. Look at that, Mario. There is the NL West. You are looking up at the Rockies with a winning percentage of 377. So don't try to distract us with your anal beads questions. Wireless.
2: You're
0: anal
2: 16
0: beads.
2: Games out of 500.
1: Anal beads.
0: Or out of first place, I should say. This post says the Giants have 38-plus losses in their first 61 games for the sixth time in franchise history. Yo, Tony V, my guy, I enjoyed having you on the show, but it's not going very well. Nor for you, Buster P. You made the decision. Let's see what else do we have here. I am the twin. What up, Jim? What is the biggest misconception that people have said about you? I don't know, Jim, because I don't know what people say, and I don't care what people say. I mean, honestly, I don't know and I don't care. Jim in Coachella. Hey, Jim, a while back, you mentioned that you went to a California resort instead of Vegas to get a bit of a gamble on. You showed a photo, but where did you go?
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2: Are going to end up in my backyard, and I'm going to go out there on the weekends, have my cocktails. I'm going to cocktail with misdirection. I'm going to cocktail with shared belief. It's going to be the greatest thing ever. Jano shot that down. Jano's like, what are the kids going to do? I'm like, I don't know, but here's what I'm going to do. She said, what are the kids going to do? They're little kids. There's nothing for them to do. Yes, there is. They can run around and they can look at our retired racehorses. Janet said, lost that battle. See what else do we have here? Okay, anyway, that's where I was. The Chumash Casino. Bella B. Hi, Jim. This question is for you or Cindy the stylist. Does she touch the facial hair while getting you ready for the show? Bella B. in Calgary. Here is the answer for you, Bella. From me. None of your damn business.
6: I love when Utah Hawks.
2: Come on, Bella. There's certain parts of the process y'all don't need to know. You don't need to know how all of the sausage is made. New York Post. Come on. Let's see here. Stucknut's got something. I saw this. Stucknut enclosed something from the New York Post. Quote, cop arrested, fired for allegedly pointing gun at fellow officer who microwaved fish at the police station. And Stucknut wrote that. It's a reason to go. We have an alarm for that. The fish in the microwave at work alarm. We all know you don't do that. Except that cop, apparently. I've covered this so many times over the years. You gotta be some kind of a-hole, straight up, to microwave fish at the workplace. You can't do that. You simply cannot do that. However, while that may be a reason to go, it is not a reason to shoot. Not even a reason to point. And I would imagine every single police officer has been trained that if somebody points a gun at you, you're going to react. You can't point a gun at somebody for microwaving fish. It might be a reason to go. It might be a reason to let the hands go. But it's not a reason to shoot or point. Hey, FanDuel. Deuces, FanDuel. Appreciate y'all so much. That's
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15: 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It appears by its own numbers, the U.S. government seems insolvent. 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

0: 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You can also text us, 310-840-4910. It's a pleasure to be on right now on the brand new 97.1, The Fan in Los Angeles, our very newest sister station here of our Odyssey Sports stations out in L.A. They just got things kicked off a couple of weeks ago. Shout out to the guy running the show there, Andrew Williams. So I know they've had plenty to talk about. We're going to talk a little bit about L.A. in just a bit here, especially because you got a Shohei Ohtani night on the mound and at the dish. You got Aaron Donald in the news as the L.A. Rams just swung that massive blockbuster trade for Myles Garrett. But let's get you caught up here. I'm a diehard Knicks fan. Scoreboard check here. Game one of the NBA Finals, and it was a beautiful start for the Knicks. It has quickly gone sideways here. The Knicks started off with a 14-7 lead. The Spurs are on a 12-0 run. The Knicks finally just snapped it. It went from 14-7 Knicks to 19-14 Spurs. And Landry Shamet off the bench just answered with a triple, but the Spurs have just hit another one. Wow. All right. So look, I thought there was going to be some opening game one of the NBA Finals jitters and some missed shots and some tense moments. There certainly was, but now all of a sudden the offense is picking up. And unfortunately for me, it's picking up for the Spurs because they have caught fire here. Again, they had 7 points nearly midway through the first quarter, and now they've ripped off a couple of threes. Their guys off the bench are taking over. Dylan Harper, the Rutgers rookie. I called a couple of Dylan Harper games last year, and what he's doing is unfair. He comes off the bench, and in 5 minutes, Dylan Harper has already scored a quick 8 points. He's got a rebound, and he's got a steal. So it's Dylan Harper kickstarting this Spurs comeback here after an early, call it a comeback. I mean, they were down 14-7. It's not like they were down 15 points in the second half. But Dylan Harper's got 8 points. And then in the starting lineup, Wemby's got 5 points, only one rebound. Stephon Castle's got 4 points and four rebounds. Julian Champagny's got 3, and Devin Vassell has 2. For my Knicks, Jalen Brunson hit a 3-pointer to start the game. He's missed 5 straight shots since then. And the Spurs are playing physical as hell on him. OG Anunoby had 5 points to start the game. He just went to the bench. No rebounds, no steals or blocks or anything. No fouls, though, for OG. Karl Anthony Towns, 4 points, 2 assists. Josh Hart, 2 points, but 5 rebounds and a block already. Mikal Bridges, scoreless. And yeah, look, this was a very frenetic, kind of chaotic pace to start the game, but one that the Knicks were thriving in. And now all of a sudden, since Dylan Harper has come into the ball game here, the Spurs have found their footing. They've taken over. Here is a stunning stat already to get you.
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2: Pitchers in baseball. Last night, the Dodgers beat the Diamondbacks 6-5. So third game of a four-game set. But look, I don't know how many more of these we're going to get with Ohtani, where he's going to pitch and he's going to bat. He's gotten into a good groove. Remember, to start the season, he did it for like the first two starts. And then I think the first one that prompted it was the fact that Shohei had a little bit of a nagging shoulder bruise after he got hit by a pitch. And so Dave Roberts was like, yeah, you know, we just want him to focus on pitching, but really wouldn't give any answers after that on how often this was going to happen. And they kind of still been hum-ho, like, no real rhyme or reason on when Shohei will pitch and hit versus when he'll only just pitch and you'll keep him out of the lineup. But the last two times he's been on the mound, he's hit. And not only has he hit, he's gone yard, and he's gone yard to start the freaking game. Right? The last time he pitched, Shohei was back on Wednesday the 27th against the Rockies. 6 no-hit innings, although he gave up one run. And in that game, he led off the ball game with a tank shot, 425 feet. The last start that Shohei made before that was in San Diego on May 20th against the Padres. 5 shutout innings that night, and he also led off the game with a bomb. So, like, every single time this guy steps on the field now is special. And, yeah, you know, I'm a Yankees fan, but I have no problem admitting that Shohei Ohtani's the best player on the planet. He's the greatest baseball player of all time already. He's the greatest baseball player we'll probably ever see. And he'll probably dominate again tonight on the mound and at the plate. Career against Zach Gallen, he's 4-for-14. He has struck out 6 times, so nearly half the at-bats. But Shohei was in a bit of a slump a couple of weeks ago. He's certainly broken out of that here lately. You know, he had a double and a triple in his first two at-bats last night in the win. He had 3 hits on Monday, 2 hits on Sunday. The guy right now is on a 6-game hitting streak, and during those 6 games, he's got 12 hits. So he's averaging 2 hits a game in the last 6 games. Well, at one point, Shohei's average this season was all the way down at 233. Now it's up to 293. He's risen his batting average 60 freaking points in just the last 3 weeks. The OPS is up to 927. So if you looked a couple weeks ago and you're like, wow, Shohei's having a down season. Not anymore, he ain't. These are the types of numbers you're used to seeing from Shohei Ohtani, who, by the way, is going to be 32 in a month from now. And on the mound, if you asked yourself, at any point this season, wow, Shohei looks like he might win the Cy Young Award. Has he ever won a Cy Young Award? No, he hasn't. And it was kind of from the very beginning of the season, something that Dave Roberts kind of maybe spoke a little too much on. Maybe said a little bit more than managers like to say nowadays. He kind of let on that Shohei, he wants to win the Cy Young Award this year. It's like Thanos looking to collect the last Infinity Ring. He's got MVPs. He's got World Series titles. Doesn't have the Cy Young Award. It's missing from his very already illustrious trophy cabinet. And I've been on record for the last couple of weeks saying I think Shohei is going to win the Cy Young Award. And you look at his numbers. He's made 9 starts. He's 5-2 with a 0.82 ERA. 55 innings in 9 starts. So he's averaging just over 6 innings per start. 61 strikeouts, he's only allowed 28 hits, and he's only given up 5 earned runs. We're witnessing greatness, folks, and this is just another example of when somebody who is at the peak of their game, somebody that's the greatest of all time, when they want something, they usually get it. When they're after something, when they're motivated to do something, they usually get it. So Shohei Ohtani is going to win the Cy Young Award. And I know that this year more than most, this is going to be tough to do. Because you look at this National League Cy Young race right now. And it's shaping up to be legendary. It's shaping up to be one of the greatest we've ever seen. Because you got Christopher Sanchez, who has barely given up a run in the last 60 innings. The guy has been unbelievable. And I believe he's pitching tonight. And I think he's dealing again tonight. Let's see. What are the Phillies doing here? Phillies won 3-2. I think Sanchez dealt again. Yeah, 7 innings, 4 hits, 1 earned run, 8 strikeouts. The Phillies win again. Christopher Sanchez, you think I'm kidding about barely giving up a run in his last so-and-so starts? I think that was the first run he actually gave. I think he just snapped his scoreless inning streak. Christopher Sanchez had pitched going into tonight, the entire month of May, he didn't give up a run. Not one. He had pitched 39 consecutive innings in the month of May without allowing a run. And he gave up 1 earned run tonight. The guy has been unhittable. At the high point this season, his ERA was 2.94. His ERA now is going to be down to, 1.3? So he's been untouchable. Then you got Jacob Mizorowski from the Brewers, who basically ranks in the 100th percentile of every single baseball savant or fan graphs, sabermetric stat. Fastball velo, average exit velo against, whiff percentage, strikeout percentage, barrel percentage, hard hit percentage, pitching run value, fastball run value. The guy pumps 99 miles an hour on a daily basis, and he's got the nastiest breaking stuff I've ever seen. He's got a 1.65 ERA in 71 innings, and he's already got more than 100 strikeouts. Those two guys are favored. Those two guys, Mizorowski and Christopher Sanchez, have shorter odds to win the Cy Young Award right now than Shohei Ohtani. Then, I didn't even mention Paul Skenes, the reigning NL Cy Young Award winner, who is having a down year right now, and Paul Skenes has a 2.89 ERA, and he's having a down year. And you got Chris Sale, who's got an ERA of just over 2, and he's got 80 strikeouts already. Not to mention some guys that won't even get mentioned, but they've also been ridiculously good. Other Brewers pitchers, Aaron Ashby, he's got an ERA of just over 2. And Aaron Ashby is not a starter. Not a starter. But he's already appeared in 27 games, and he's 9-0. And he's got 52 strikeouts in 37 innings. Like, that's the most dominant reliever in baseball right now is Aaron Ashby. Then you got Kyle Harrison of Milwaukee, who's got an ERA of 1.57. I'm throwing out all these names, not to mention Mason Miller, who's still ridiculously dominant. And yet, Shohei Ohtani is going to win the Cy Young Award because, and maybe this is arrogant by me, but I recognize greatness when I see it. Shohei Ohtani is the greatest player that has ever put on a baseball uniform. And so he's going to pitch tonight against the Diamondbacks. And the Diamondbacks don't strike out a lot, so I don't know if it's going to be a double-digit strikeout outing for Shohei, but I would reckon Shohei is probably going to pitch 6 innings, 6 2/3, 7 innings. At most, he'll give up 1 run. He'll probably collect 6 or 7 strikeouts, and he'll probably either collect another couple of hits at the plate or he'll go deep. So that's just the greatness that we've come to expect and the greatness that Shohei Ohtani just delivers on a nightly freaking basis. 310-840-4910. All right. Let's get you a scoreboard update here on the Knicks. And I tried to finish that thought process there on Shohei Ohtani, but I got my eye on the Knicks game. And Jalen Brunson has gone to the locker room. And this is not a joke. Jalen Brunson has gone to the locker room with a knee injury. Looks like Landry Shamet on the Knicks pushed a Spurs player into the side of his knee. Harrison Barnes went full speed at Shamet. They collide. Shamet kind of like shoves him off of him like you'd see in like a football game. Like Harrison Barnes literally ran full speed at Landry Shamet. And Shamet just kind of gives him the business, trucks him back. And Harrison Barnes falls right into Jalen Brunson, right into him, right into the side of his knee. Brunson limps to the locker room after taking a hit to his right knee in game one. And this is literally my worst freaking nightmare. This is my worst nightmare. They just showed him on the television broadcast, walking back to the locker room. He's got Knicks staff. He's got medical staff with him. I mean, it's game. It's the second quarter of game one, and this happened at the end of the first quarter, and we've already got an injury to the Knicks superstar player. All right, they're showing him he's back on the bench. They had some kind of wrap on him, looked like a heat wrap. I would expect Jalen Brunson to be checking back into the game here shortly, but he went briefly back to the locker room. And so I guess my worst nightmares are avoided for now. But it was after a great start to the first quarter, this has turned brutal. It was 14-7 at one point. Are they counting that as an end one? I don't think they are. It was 14-7 at one point. Since then, the Spurs are on a 20-5 run. San Antonio leads at 27-19, 11 minutes to go in the second quarter. And it was 27-19 at the end of one quarter of play. Again, Jalen Brunson hit a three to start the game. And since then, he's missed six straight shots, then limped to the locker room near the end of the first quarter after Harrison Barnes fell into his knee. Brunson back on the bench, but he's got 3 points. And the Knicks are down eight, and they need a jolt here. They need a spark. They need a spark big time. For San Antonio, this is the Dylan Harper game right away in game one. Off the bench, 10 points and 2 rebounds. Julian Champagne's already hit a couple of threes, and he's already got 5 rebounds. 6 points, 5 rebounds. Julian Champagne's just not going to miss threes. Just not going to miss threes. And I'm from Central New Jersey, and I live in the, you know, lived in the New York City area. And so you got the guys from the New York City area dominating this game. Julian Champagne, St. John's, Brooklyn native. You got Dylan Harper. Went to Rutgers. I mean, you got to be kidding me here. These guys are taking over the game. They're taking over the game. All right, Knicks got a three from Deuce McBride, and now it looks like Wemby just picked up another foul. Karl Anthony Towns shooting free throws. So I think that's the first foul on Wemby. And that probably wasn't a foul. That looked about as clean of a block as you could have. So I'd be surprised. It looks like the Spurs are not going to challenge. Oh, boy. All right, Brunson. That's the big news, though. Jalen Brunson went to the locker room with an injury, with a knee injury, but he's back on the Knicks bench. And I would expect him to be coming back into the game here shortly. Yeah, now Wemby just gets called for goaltending. And he's like, oh, what did I do? Come on, get lost, dude. You're 7'5". It's tough enough to actually shoot the ball over you, not when you cheat and try to goaltend every call. So he gets called for goaltending, 27-24, 10:30 to go in the second quarter. And hopefully by the time we come back, Jalen Brunson's back in the game. 310-840-4910. We'll also get to some of your phone calls. We already got people weighing in on the Brunson injury, so we'll get to your phone calls when we return. We'll see if Brunson's back in the game. Spurs up by 3, early second quarter in game one of the finals. I'm Pat Boyle. This is BetMGM tonight on Westwood One Sports.
1: 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Westwood One Sports.
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1: All right, welcome back. 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I'm Pat Boyle. Phone number to join the show, 310-840-4910. The stress level is at my throat right now. And, you know, my girlfriend Corinne made for dinner. She made some lentils with some curry, like a good kick to them. So on top of already being tense and sweating, and I got a long sleeve Knicks shirt on. Now I'm sweating because of eating that. I feel like I'm going to jump out of my skin. And Julian Champagne is Steph Curry. The second coming of Steph Curry. He can't miss. Halftime, game one of the NBA Finals. The Spurs lead the Knicks 55-48. Julian Champagne's got 15 points. He already has 5 threes in the first half. 5 in the first half. Wemby's not even playing that good. Got 9 points on 2-for-8 shooting. Only 2 rebounds. He does have 3 blocks, but offensively, he hasn't done anything. He's gone to the free throw line 4 times. That's the only reason why he's got 9 points. But he's not making shots. He hit a 3 early on in the game. That was it. 9 points on 2-of-8 shooting and only 2 rebounds. Dylan Harper off the bench, 12 points, 6 rebounds. You gotta be kidding me. Wemby's getting carried by Julian Champagne and Dylan Harper. Stephon Castle's got 6 points, 6 rebounds. De'Aaron Fox isn't doing much of anything. He's only got 4 points. Like the two best players on paper for the Spurs, Wemby and De'Aaron Fox, 13 combined points on 4-for-16 from the field, and the Knicks are down by 7. Because Champagne can't miss and Dylan Harper can't miss. For the Knicks, it's Karl-Anthony Towns leading the way. He's got 8 points, 6 rebounds, and 2 assists. Jalen Brunson's leading the way. He's got 11 points, 3 rebounds, 2 assists. But Brunson, if you missed it, we've been talking about it, monitoring his status. He limped to the locker room after Harrison Barnes fell into his knee at the end of the first quarter, came back, checked back in midway through the second quarter, took another hard fall, looked like I thought he was hurt again. He's playing through it, and he's basically playing pissed off right now. He had 3 straight possessions where he just cooked the young Spurs player, Carter Bryant, who's basically trying to do nothing shy of assaulting him while guarding him. And Brunson's got 11 points, but here's the problem. This is the Knicks offense is reverting back to what they were under Tom Thibodeau. It's Jalen Brunson hero ball. That's not when they're at their best. OG Anunoby's only taken 3 shots. That can't happen. He's got 5 points on 2-for-3. OG Anunoby's got to have more than 3 shots while Brunson's got 15. Mikal Bridges has 4 points on 2-of-3 shooting. Those guys got to get involved more. They have to be involved more. And Josh Hart has 2 points on 1-for-3 shooting. Those 3 guys together, they're 5-for-9. Shooting 56% from the field, and they only got 11 points. Brunson can't be taking 15 shots in the first half, especially on a bum knee. Not going to win the game like that. I give the Knicks bench credit. Josh Hart barely played, by the way, since Landry Shamet has come in, because the Knicks are trying to force San Antonio out of the paint and respect the 3 ball, because Wemby's basically just roaming the paint no matter what. And Josh Hart took 1-3, but they're paying him no attention. And they're like, you want to drive to the bucket? Sure, go ahead. Otherwise, go ahead and shoot some 3s. See how that goes. So the Knicks had Landry Shamet play 18 minutes in the first half. He played the most out of any Knicks player. And that was also because Brunson was banged up. Landry Shamet's got 6 points. Jose Alvarado's got 7. Deuce McBride has 3. But the Knicks need to get OG Anunoby and Mikal Bridges involved more. Point, period, end of story. And they got to find a way to get a damn hand in the face of Julian Champagne. All right, so there is an update there. They're at halftime. We got a moment to breathe. And also, quick update on our Let's Go Streaking game. We did it. 4-for-4. We picked 4 guys. Everybody on the crew picks a guy to get a hit every night. We went 3-for-4 last night. We went 3-for-4 on Monday. We just missed out. Tonight, we got the 4-for-4. We got the 4-for-4. I picked Ronald Acuna. He came through with a hit. Brad picked Ozzie Albies. He came through with a hit. Combs picked Ben Rice. He came through with a hit. Combs, Brad didn't update your record, by the way, so I forget what you were. But you'll have to do that. And then Monty picked Shohei Ohtani, and Ohtani already singled in his first at bat, and he's on the mound. So Monty's up to 4 in a row. I updated Monty's record. He's 29 of 35, and my record is updated as well, and Brad's record. So it's just you, Combs. But a 4-for-4 at plus 271 odds. We love that. We'll take it. 4-for-4 on Let's Go Streaking. Beautiful thing. Beautiful, beautiful thing. All right. I got a quick story time. I did mention right before the break that if the NBA Finals does go to a game 6, I'm in a bit of a dilemma. So here's the thing. I'll be in Spain if this series goes to game 6 and or game 7. My girlfriend, Corinne, she's the maid of honor in her best friend's wedding. Like she's the maid of honor and it's her best friend. And her best friend grew up, was born in Spain and moved here when she was like, I don't know, like 8 or 9 years old. But she grew up in Spain. She's getting married in Spain, in Cadiz, the southern coast of Spain. And the wedding is on.
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1: I'll be up till 5 o'clock in the morning watching Game 6. 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I'll be basically slumped over, half awake for after Game 7, later at the wedding. Anyway, the second half starts next. We'll do hot or cold to kick off the final hour. I'm Pat Boyle. 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

0: sour. 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I got home from work. I remember it explicitly. I got home from work at 2 o'clock in the afternoon. I couldn't sit down. I was pacing back and forth in the living room. My wife at the time was like, "Oh, you've got, I mean, are you going to sit down? Are you going to?" I'm like, I can't. I'm nervous. I can't sit down. I didn't sit down until that freaking home run went over the wall for the Cleveland Indians at the time. And I fell into the couch because I was so disappointed. And I thought that the Cubs were going to lose the World Series. I don't know how the hell, like, you're going to be in Spain. And this is going to be at 2 o'clock in the morning for tip off. Like, how are you going to handle, like, I see how you are now. How are you going to handle that anxiety of a game seven?
1: Well, I won't have to worry about being tired. I won't have to worry about being tired, like, because it's going to keep me up all night regardless. And then so once the game starts, I'll have no problem, you know, being tired or whatnot. It'll be 2:30 in the morning in Spain. The game's not going to end until 5 o'clock in the morning if there is a game seven. And then if the Knicks lose, I'll go right to sleep. If they get to a game seven and lose, I'll go right to sleep because I'm not going to want to watch anything. I'll have been up all night. I won't give a damn. I obviously don't want to watch any of the Spurs after the game, you know, celebrating and all their trophies presentation. I'll go right to sleep. If the Knicks win a game seven, then we might have some trouble. Because then what I'm probably going to do is run out onto the streets of the southern coast of Spain, and I'm going to take my top off, and I'm going to just absolutely go nuts. And I'm going to go find the nearest establishment that will serve alcohol at 5 o'clock in the morning, and I will probably get hammered.
0: Will you take a nap the night before? Like, will your girlfriend be understanding enough for you to be like, look, game seven is tonight at 2 o'clock in the morning. We need to be back to the hotel by 7. I need to go to bed for a few hours so I can be up for this game.
1: No, because we're going to have the rehearsal. We'll have the rehearsal dinner the night before.
0: Oh, no. Pat, what did you do? What did you do to yourself?
1: Sorry that I didn't say, hey, babe, you know what? I know you're the maid of honor for your best friend's wedding. I can't go because I know it's January, but there is a chance the Knicks will be in the NBA finals.
0: No, and, Pat, you go. You go. But what, like, I mean, the rehearsal dinner is not going to be at like 10 o'clock at night. You go to the rehearsal dinner. You're done with dinner by like 8 o'clock. You mingle for an hour. And then you're like, babe, look, you have fun with your friends. I'm going to go back to the hotel. I got to get some rest before the tip off at 2 o'clock in the morning. Because this is the biggest night of your life if they're in a game seven.
1: I don't think I could do it.
0: Oh, my God.
1: I don't think I can, dude.
0: But
1: here's the thing. All right. So if we get, I don't know where in relation, I think we're all, it's kind of like a villa, if you will. Mm-hmm. So I would assume the rehearsal dinner is going to be from there. And so let's say it's at, I don't know, 7 o'clock, 8 o'clock, 8:30, 9 o'clock. Like by the time that gets done, I'm not going to just be like, all right, I'm going to go to bed for 3 hours. Like that's not going to happen. And I'm going to be so pumped up at that point for a potential game seven that I'm not going to be able to sleep.
0: Yeah.
1: I'm going to just be up until the time the game would start.
0: Well, two things. Like, one, I am extremely happy that all my friends are poor and could never afford to get married in Spain. And the second thing is you are a much better man than me. Because I would tell her I'm the game's more important to me. I'll be there. I'll be at the dinner, but I'm going back to the hotel and I got to sleep and then I'm going to watch the game. And then you'll see me at like 1 or 2 o'clock in the afternoon the next day because after the game, I'm going back to bed. But like, it's the biggest game of my life. If this was the Cubs and I was in your shoes and this was the Cubs in a World Series, had this been in 2016 and I was in your shoes, I wouldn't be going to the wedding.
1: Yeah. Well, I like my girlfriend. I like my relationship and I live with my girlfriend. So that wouldn't be too good for me. And, you know, we joke about it, but that's, you know, Combs, you're on your third marriage.
0: Yeah. That's, I mean, you know, you do have a point there. And, you know, it's been said that, you know, I care more about baseball than I do, you know, my loved ones. I'm not going to deny that that's true, but it's, you know, it's just a different feeling. Like, I don't know. Like, I couldn't, I don't think I could do it, man. I just couldn't.
1: Yeah. Well, yeah, Monty said in our show chat, just power through it all, Pat. You can rest when you get home. Exactly. And look, Wemby's looking a little hobbled. By the way, the Knicks can't make a shot. They cannot make a shot. They've missed so many.
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1: Mayor Mamdani, he passed an executive order. What was it? Executive order to extend bedtime for all young Knicks fans that are in school so that they can stay up and watch the games. I thought that was pretty funny and pretty cool. But, I mean, look, 11 o'clock on the East Coast, it's not the worst. I mean, Now, again, it'll probably end like 11:10. That's not crazy. Every other part of the country, this game starts at 7:30 p.m. San Antonio time, Central time. That's like pretty much perfect. Mountain time at 6:30. Game is ending at just around 9 o'clock. And West Coast, it starts at 5:30 and it ends at like 8 p.m. So it's really just the East Coast. And the East Coast, do you really care about anybody that's a non-Knick fan that is like, oh, I'm sorry. I'm not staying up late to watch this. No. It's Victor Wembanyama, who, yes, I've been slow to crown him King Wemby, but I do realize the allure and the draw that he has, and it's against the Knicks. People are going to watch. I don't think
0: No, I agree with you. People are going to watch. I'm selfish, as you've heard in this whole segment where I'm talking about it. I would not go to a wedding to watch the Cubs in the World Series, but
1: you won the game on a Saturday or Sunday.
0: Yeah, like I mean, some of us work until 11 o'clock Eastern, so they're not thinking about you, Pat. They're not thinking about me. Like the hell, I'd like to watch a game on a Saturday with some
1: Adam
0: sound.
1: Silver. Adam Silver doesn't get Adam Silver doesn't get a lot of things right. And selfishly, yes, I would like to be able to watch the game while I'm not doing the show, but I don't mind doing our show and talking about the game. I mean, that comes with it.
0: Of course.
1: But I don't know. Adam Silver normally gets a lot of things wrong. I would have to ask him did the viewership numbers for weeknight games, have they historically been bigger than weekend games?
0: That would be interesting too. Cause I can't imagine that they would be, right? Like, I guess maybe. I guess because technically, like, if it's on a Saturday night, you probably have less ratings just because most people will go out to watch the game as opposed to be at home to watch the game. So it probably does affect the ratings a little bit. But, no, I mean, you're right, though. Like, I do love, like, that's part of the allure of doing this for a living, right, is being able to react in real time to games and being able to talk about these things in real time and get our opinions out there in real time. That is part of the allure, you know. Sometimes I just, you know, wish we had sound sometimes. That's all.
1: Yeah. All right. 63-51. Mikal Bridges just split a couple of free throws. The Knicks have not been able to hit much of anything in this third quarter. Remember, at the half, they had 48. So there's been nearly half the third quarter has gone by, and the Knicks have 3 points. And what is that? Dylan Harper is just... I guess Dylan Harper is just an all-NBA player at age 20. That's cool. Not only do they have Wemby, but the Spurs have Dylan Harper, who is an all-star already. 65-51 Spurs lead. 6 minutes left to go in the third quarter. We'll take a short break. We'll get you caught up on the game when we return. We'll also do hot or cold, since I don't think we even did it. So we'll get to some hot or cold here when we return. I'm Pat Boyle. This has been MGM Tonight right here on Westwood One Sports.
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0: Josh Graham and Linnell Willingham.
1: That's Linnell Willingham. He's the youngest in charge that doubles as the freshest in charge coming off a little vacay. I'm merely Josh Graham, who's in need of a pick-me-up after being in the building for the Carolina Hurricanes Game 1 loss to the Vegas Golden Knights in Game 1 of the Stanley Cup Finals. That morale boost, though, comes in the form of a close game to open up the NBA Finals, the New York Knicks leading the San Antonio Spurs in San Antonio 94-89 in the closing minutes of Game 1. Linnell, we'll have plenty of time to break this one down throughout the show. Give me one big takeaway from what you've seen so far.
2: Spurs can't make a shot. It has been tough to watch this group offensively. Wemby has struggled from the field. De'Aaron Fox has struggled from the field. The bright spot to watch this group offensively, Wemby has struggled from the field. De'Aaron Fox has struggled from the field. The bright spot for San Antonio has been

0: on Sports.
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9: Well, good morning. Here's what we're learning today. As we near the end of the week, we have a couple political visits on the horizon, one that already happened, and an update from the Eau Claire Fire Department, and we'll begin there. Good morning. Well, investigators are now working to learn the cause of the damaging Wednesday afternoon fire that happened in Eau Claire. This was on Colehep Road. It was yesterday about 4:30 that the call for fire came in. Now, no injuries were reported, but you've heard sirens as crews were headed there to fight that, and the home sustained an estimated $200,000 in damage. When it comes to political visits, Governor Tony Evers was in our area yesterday talking about the importance of the dairy industry, as we are, of course, in June Dairy Month. And if you didn't hear, today is also National Cheese Day. Isn't every day? Evers toured the Westby Cooperative Creamery in Vernon County, saying that he eats cottage cheese every day. And National Cheese Day today is actually a promotion of Dairy Management Incorporated, and the theme is Body by Cheese. I like to think I have one of those. And that's designed to connect cheese with things like fitness, wellness, and snack options. Political visits continue, of course, with President Trump being in our area tomorrow. And on the political stage, the field is taking shape for Wisconsin's August primary, with a total of 333 people filing nomination papers with the State Elections Commission to run for office this fall. That's the first official act in a campaign season that will see our state elect a new governor and potentially change the balance of power in the state legislature as well. And if you woke up today and going to work was a little bit of a struggle and you thought, if I was just a billionaire, I wouldn't have these problems. Well, a self-made billionaire has got your back.
10: Sort of.
9: There's a self-made billionaire and has a new book. If you've ever traveled, like particularly in the Florida area, and you've heard those advertisements or seen the billboards for Morgan & Morgan, it's a law firm.
10: No relation.
9: There's a key component to being a billionaire, and starts with four letters, rhymes with duck. Hey, come on. I'm talking about luck.
11: But the simple fact is true. The people who work the hardest in America are the people who make the least amount of money.
9: Now, Morgan & Morgan, that law firm that he founded, has more than 1,000 attorneys and is the largest personal injury law firm in the world. So if you're still wondering what it takes to be successful,
11: once you start down the process, once you go into the forest without a map, and the goal is to get all the way out, you're going to have 1,000 decisions to make.
9: You know, that's really the struggle with coming in to talk to Casper every day. Being nice, being mean, talking about him as a fashionista, or that sour look on his face. I mean, where do you start? It's
11: 1,000 decisions to make.
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12: A slow-moving cold front is slowly approaching from the west, and the result locally is going to be the return of chances for at least a few showers and thunderstorms through the day. We are going to have a mix of clouds and sunshine, breezy winds, or afternoon high in the low 80s. For tonight, mostly cloudy, still that chance of a shower or storm down to 62. Tomorrow, more chances of showers and storms, a mix of clouds and sun, 83. On 13 First Alert, meteorologist Derek Dahlman.
13: It's time to huddle up, Wisconsin. 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

What's up, everybody? 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Your smart devices, smart speakers, like your Alexa devices, or you're tuning in on YouTube. We appreciate it. And thank you for making us a part of your start on this Thursday morning of June 4th. What do we have on the game plan for us this morning? Brew Crew falling last night 1-0 against the San Francisco Giants. Bats pretty quiet. Logan Webb looking like vintage Logan Webb last night. He had a no-no going for the longest time, too. But Brewers able to collect a whopping 3 hits to avoid that last night. Robert Gasser getting called up. And probably his best performance this season. But he does get charged with a loss, going 5 innings. Giving up the solo shot, 1 earned run, did strike out 5 and only issued 1 walk. Chad Patrick wrapping it up, going 4 innings, too. So, but Brewers not able to secure at least a series win yesterday, but they can do it today. The series finale in this 4-game series. We've got Coleman Crowe going for the Brewers, still looking for his first win on the season, and they're going to be going up against former friend Adrian Hauser. Adrian Hauser in 11 games so far this year is 2-5 with a 5.59 ERA. So first pitch, 1:10, and a little getaway day here. Coverage will begin on your radio dials 35 minutes prior, so about 12:35 today. So we'll take a look back at last night's loss and take a look ahead to tonight's game. Got some updates on injuries to like Brandon Woodruff and such. So we'll talk plenty of Brewers here this morning. We'll do a little Packers chats, updates from OTAs. Micah Parsons talking to the media yesterday. And he pretty much said that he's not going to be available for talking to the media yesterday. He pretty much said that he's not going to be available for the start.

Micah Parsons had to say yesterday, kind of one of our first times that we've heard from Micah Parsons in a long time. So we'll talk a little football, talk a little Packers from OTAs yesterday. We got that on the docket. We're going to talk a little Bucks too. I know we did yesterday with 3 weeks before for the NBA draft, but Jim Wozarski, who covers the Milwaukee Bucks for the Milwaukee Journal Sentinel, in latest podcast episode from the Milwaukee Journal Sentinel, the Point Forward podcast, kind of gave an interesting thoughts on why it's pretty quiet right now regarding any rumors, news, or anything like that surrounding one Giannis. So we'll talk a little bit about that coming up here too. We'll play a little bit of a clip from the podcast so you can hear what he had to say and such. But we got a little hoops chat. Knicks picking up a win last night as the NBA Finals tipped off. So Knicks get game one against the Spurs. We'll talk some hoops coming up here too. We'll continue our top 250 countdown, the 250 moments in American sports, whether it's players, coaches, teams, games, plays, all that good stuff. So we'll continue our top 250 countdown a little bit later on. It is Thursday, which means enough is enough. What are your enough is enough kind of, I guess, or let me rephrase that. What's the sports story, narrative, whatever it is out there where you're just like, man, enough is enough. So you can send those on over to us on that Shoe Doctors bullpen line at 715-830-1912, or you can join in on the video stream and chat with the crew at the Section 105 chat room over there. We'll do a little tailgate outdoors, brought to you by Tilt and Gun. Jake Boak's going to be joining us in the 8 o'clock hour. I know it's free fishing weekend, so if you have any questions regarding that, please text those on over right now so we can get those on over to Jake. If you have any other questions related to the outdoors, please send those on over so we can get those to Jake. So, all right, let's get things going here this morning, shall we? We'll get the leadoff going. We'll talk some baseball. We'll talk some Brew Crew. Brewers falling last night, 1-0. Logan Webb looking like good old Logan Webb. I know his numbers haven't been that great this year, but he looked the part last night. So Brewers still going to try to go for a series win later this afternoon. Coleman Crowe's going to be on the mound. We've got some updates on who's going to be making the next few starts, especially with the Colorado series coming up here too. So, and then a Brandon Woodruff update, kind of getting closer, hopefully maybe getting a little bit closer to returning. But Brewers still remaining 5.5 games up in the Central over both the Cardinals and the Pirates. Cubbies losing again last night to the A's, so they are 6.5 games behind the Milwaukee Brewers. The Reds are 7 games behind the Brewers. So let's talk some baseball to open it up this morning. Join in on the convo. Hit us up on that Shoe Doctors bullpen line or in the Section 105 chats. We'll take our first break, and then the leadoff coming up after these quick words.

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0: 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How goes it, sir?
1: Pretty good.
0: You're in a baseball mood right now, it looks like. The A's hat on there, or is that for the A's being a Cubs too, like a double whammy?
1: Sure, yeah,
0: on there we'll too? Go with that. Go with that, yeah, all right. So, Brew Crew falling last night to the Giants, 1-0 offense. Not really able to get anything going against Logan Webb, but Brewer's still in a good spot and have a chance to get the series win tonight with Coleman Crowe on the mound. Adrian Houser is going to get the start for the Giants, former friend Adrian Houser. So, but also a couple of notes here before we kind of get into the game here. Before yesterday, we had Brandon Woodruff getting some work in doing like a bull or a simulated game, kind of, you know, just kind of seeing where he's at and such. But hopefully that means he's getting closer. Brandon Lockridge was also one of the hitters facing Brandon Woodruff in his live BP. So maybe both of them getting closer and closer to return. Coleman Crowe getting a start today, even with Pat Murphy kind of calling out Brandon Sproat the other day. He is slated to get the start tomorrow. Jacob Mizorowski, that should be fun to watch him in the in Colorado pitching against that. And then Shane Drouin is going to get the start on Sunday. So, but yeah, I mean, I look at last night's game. You'd like to see offense kind of get going there, but Logan Webb's a pretty solid pitcher, and I know he's had a little bit of a down year numbers-wise and such, but probably not too surprised with the way he pitched yesterday. Eventually, yeah. It felt like it was going to happen.
1: I mean, they have to lose eventually, right? So It kind of feels like that's the way the Brewers are going to lose when they lose this year, just an inability to score runs.
0: Mm-hmm. Yeah, so, but hey, they got a chance tonight. I'm excited to get more opportunities for Coleman Crowe to kind of build and that, and I know Coleman Crowe is still looking for his first win on the season here, and I think he's got a good chance to do it today against the Giants. Adrian Houser, you know, he's coming off of a loss against Colorado where you only went 3 2/3, 8 hits, 4 earned runs. So on the season, 2-5, 5.59 ERA. He's only pitched, and with these 11 games, he's only pitched a little over 56 innings too. So I think it's a really good chance for the Brewers to get the win today.
1: Yeah, just got to score more than one run, right?
0: Yeah. Yeah, that's exactly.
1: Or score a run.
0: Score a run and hold them to zero, absolutely. But the way the Brewer, I mean, still with a comfortable division lead, I know it's just the beginning of June in that, but yeah, I it's hard to kind of over, I know it's baseball and such, but I don't want to overreact too much to a game from yesterday. Yeah, we get excited when there's wins, of course, and that, but it was a tough one last night. And but Robert Gasser maybe is probably the biggest story to take away from that, because, you know, we'd been kind of wondering about Robert Gasser for a while. A couple of years ago, he came on the scene and pitched really well, and then he had the Tommy John surgery, and then he's kind of been up and down and really not pitching at that level that we saw a couple of years ago. And I know, you know, Pat Murphy yesterday kind of, you know, say he's got to, you know, do a better job with the walks and command and such. And, well, I think yesterday he did that. So hopefully that's something to build upon for Robert Gasser. If he continues to get more opportunities, hopefully this is kind of that next step, that hurdle that he cleared, essentially.
1: Yeah, even after the game, in the post game, he said he took a step forward in spotting his pitches and his command. And I feel like for a lot of the Brewers pitchers, that was kind of their problem coming into the season, and most of them have worked it out. But it was good to see him actually take a step, because he had been struggling.
0: Mm-hmm. Yeah, and again, hopefully that's something that they could continue to build upon. I don't know if that means he's got a chance to kind of stay on the ball club long term when guys come back, like a Logan Henderson, like a Brandon Woodruff, and that. But it would just be nice to know that if that was kind of a hurdle that he cleared, maybe mentally more than anything, right? I mean, obviously he's been there physically, he's been able to pitch, but I think if anything, it was just maybe more of a mental hurdle that he cleared last night. Hopefully, I mean, it's just one game, but you'd like to see, you know, next time he's out there, that it's a similar performance, because he didn't pitch like a losing pitcher last night. Yeah, he gave up the solo run and he gets charged with the loss, but that's a quality start from Robert Gasser, and that's something, you know, going forward, you can hopefully build some positive stuff around it too. So, but Brandon Woodruff, as we said, completed a 3-inning live BP yesterday. He threw 42 pitches. They're definitely, I think, taking this very slow and cautious and such. So, be interesting to see if they decide to have him do a rehab start somewhere, whether it's like a quick trip to Appleton or Nashville, or do they just bring him back up on the major league club because he is a veteran. I know it said that the Brewers and Brandon, they're going to be discussing it and such, but this is, again, another example, I think, of them just taking this very, very, very slow, because if we go back to the comments that Brandon Woodruff had in spring training and such, it's not necessarily about pitching now. He wants to be pitching in September and October. Mm-hmm. And can't really plan that, I don't think, too much right now. You know, we don't know. A lot of things can happen, but right now they're getting away without having him in the rotation, right? I mean, they're still winning a bunch of games and such, and obviously I think a lot of it has to do with Jacob Izurowski, the way he's playing, and Kyle Harrison is playing, and the bullpen is playing. So this is allowing them, I think, to be a little cautious with bringing Brandon Woodruff back.
1: Well, and Robert Gasser and Brandon Sproat, they're fine regular season pitchers. So it helps when you get – they can take it slow, because we need – like you said, we need Brandon Woodruff back for the postseason. We are running a little thin. I didn't know we'd have this many injuries. But you look at some of the trades this offseason now, I mean, they make a ton of sense, because you have gone through injuries and you have needed every single arm in AAA. And, I mean, just credit to the Brewers again. They called it, so.
0: Mm-hmm. Yep, definitely. But 1:10 first pitch today. Again, 35 minutes prior pregame coverage. Coleman Crowe, the way he's, you know, he's looking for his first win. But I think, you know, the games that we have seen him play and we've seen him pitch, he's pitched three games now at the major league level. He's given up two earned runs, one earned run, two earned runs. He hasn't gone really deep into games. I mean, 5 1/3, 5-4, and just kind of the way he pitches, obviously it's a lot of is that breaking ball sort of stuff. Until maybe he gets a little bit more fine-tuned or seasoned, maybe he is a guy that, you know, because it's breaking ball, and by the time that lineup turns over a third time, maybe hitters have kind of timed it and figured it out. Until he gets a little bit more seasoned, maybe this is the type of pitcher he's going to be. He's going to give you five innings, and then after that, it's going to be bullpen stuff. But when he is on and early on in these games, I mean, he's a very effective pitcher, and if teams have no experience going up against him, that's a big boost. I think just the biggest key for tonight is kind of the same thing for every game. If he gets early run support and he's able to go out there and do his thing for five innings, I think the Brewers got a really good shot for today's game.
1: Yeah, and Contreras and him talked about after the game, and he threw too many fastballs. And he, like you said, he's a breaking ball pitcher. And so I think, you know, they'll try to work in more breaking balls later in the game. And again, he's got great stuff. I mean, you look at some of his starts, it's still relatively good for a fifth starter in your rotation. So he's definitely reliable. You want him to go a couple more innings maybe, but all in all, he's been good.
0: Mm-hmm. Yeah, I for a guy that I think, too, that, you know, when he made that start, his first start of the season against Miami, we really didn't know a whole lot about Coleman Crowe, right? And then all of a sudden you're watching or you're listening and then maybe seeing some highlights like, dude, that's a wicked breaking ball. That's a wicked curveball. And he's got some really good stuff. I think, yeah, there's the biggest thing for him is kind of just fine-tuning some stuff. It was kind of like Logan Henderson last year, where Logan Henderson came in and he pitched really well. and ended up being sent back down. I know a lot of Brewers fans were kind of upset because he was winning games, but it just needed more fine-tuning, developing maybe another pitch and or improving some of the other ones so he wasn't so predictable at times. And not saying Coleman Crowe is that, but I think that could be the same kind of thought process when guys come back, that Coleman Crowe's pitching really well, but he may want to just – team may want him to fine-tune and get some, you know, clear up or maybe develop another pitch too.
1: So. And they have the freedom to do that because of the depth of the pitching staff.
0: Mm-hmm.
1: So that lets them send him now.
0: Right. Yep. No, I agree. Totally agree. So, all right. Tell you what. Let's take a quick break. We'll talk some more Brewers. We've got more baseball talk coming up here. You can join in on the convo if you'd like. Hit us up, 715-830-1912. Or join in on the Section 105 chat room. All right, plenty more Brewers chat coming your way here this morning, plus some football, plus some hoops. We're going to be dabbling into a little bit of everything here. We'll take a quick break and be back after these few words.

0: The Dan Casper Show will be right back.
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2: 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Instead, she told me she loved our ordinary days the most.
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0: 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We'll get back to some more baseball talk for sure. But Packers OTAs yesterday, we got to hear from Micah Parsons for the first time here in a hot minute. I know him and Jay Love are co-hosting the softball tournament, Packers softball tournament at the Timber Rattler Stadium. I think it's this weekend, but notably, Micah Parsons did admit that he's not going to be able to start the season. So any hope of him being able to start week one, that pretty much squashed it and such. But goes back to, I think, with the NFL schedule release, thank you for not scheduling Bears first 4 weeks of the season and such. But a couple comments from Micah Parsons. He said, quote, "The goal for me is to complete the season, not to relapse in playoffs and pushing towards a championship. The goal isn't for me to go out there and re-hurt myself trying to force myself to get back the first few games. The goal has always been to be available for the playoffs, and I think we are all on the same page. We have a pretty good, strong 9-month rule. Through the research and the data, there's no good outcomes with players coming back early from an ACL, especially if you've had other things that had to get fixed up. It's just all about completing the rehab to the best of our ability and then seeing where we're at from there." When he said other things, he revealed too that he did have to get the meniscus cleaned up and fixed as well, which when we talk to Dr. Crow tomorrow, he'll be able to give us a little bit more insights into that. But couple more quotes. "I don't think Goody or Nate Weir, the head trainer, or Matt wants me to go out there if I'm not at 100% and risk re-injury and lose me for the year, and it's just a waste of the year. Everything is about playoffs and winning football games. Yeah, those games are important, but maybe we don't see Dallas twice, but we see Chicago twice. And the games that we have in December, or even more playoff games, we got a tough schedule this year. And I think for the betterment of everyone, everyone wants me at 100 and wants me in those games so we can make that championship run." So with that, knowing that, all right, it is almost a for sure thing. Never say anything's for sure, but it does seem like it's a for sure thing. Should the Packers maybe go? I know Ian Rappaport from NFL Network yesterday downplayed some of the social media rumors about Josh Sweat and that, but if it's not Josh Sweat, if it's somebody else, should the Packers try to get another pass rusher? Or do you think they can get the job done based off what their schedule looks like and have a winning record by that week 5 game against Chicago? You think that, do you trust Lucas Van Ness and Baron Sorrell and Colin Oliver or new defensive coordinator Jonathan Gannon? Can Green Bay get by those first few weeks without Micah Parsons?
1: It's almost like, for me, it's not even trusting those edge rushers, it's just trusting the defensive backs that we have. Mm-hmm. Because you saw when Micah Parsons went down last year, I mean, quarterbacks were just able to sit in the pocket and slice us apart. And, you know, again, we added Brandon Cisse and a couple with St. Juste, a couple corners. But if our cornerback room struggles again like last year, it's going to be a struggle to win games. And we talked about when the schedule came out, we have a pretty favorable first 4 weeks without Micah Parsons. We could get by. But when you start to get to week 5, and he may not come back for week 5, like that's when the practice window opens, but that's not when he'll come back. So then he's played the Bears, then you play the Cowboys, then your schedule gets harder, and you kind of want your team to be clicking by then. So it's going to be interesting the first 4 weeks. Do I think they can get by 3-1? I do, but they're going to have to get good secondary play that they didn't necessarily have last year.
0: Mm-hmm. Yeah. A couple more comments about Micah Parsons. He said he still hasn't really fully accepted the reality of his injury. Quote, it constantly replays in my brain. I'm constantly thinking, how can I not? You don't even know how much time I spent on ChatGPT about my injury. I just can't accept where I'm at. I'm like, man, how do I keep progressing and progressing? It's nonstop. I haven't accepted it yet. But I work hard as HE double hockey sticks every day, trying to make sure I'll come out of this better. And I think that's where it's important to, you know, for Nate, we're for this franchise. We talk a lot about holding a player back from hurting themselves more. I mean, you hear a guy like, and I don't think anybody's surprised, you know, Micah Parsons seems to be a very competitive, I would hope every pro player is competitive, but a very driven and competitive player that he may want to be out there, but you got to protect that player from themselves. At, you know, and I think this might be a really good example of that too.
1: I think this is definitely a team decision. I think if Micah Parsons got to decide, he may be coming back much earlier.
0: Mm-hmm.
1: And for sure practicing, I don't think he'd be put on the pup list. And I think this is in the best interest of everybody. I think, like he said, you know, nothing good happens when you come back early. So to be able to take your time, get back to 100% and jump right in will be good.
0: The one thing I wonder is, okay, pup list. And the rules have changed a little bit so they could practice, you know, based off what it was in the past. If that first game eligible back, how quickly would they put him out there? But again, you look at last year, week one, they put him out there, and I think they're comfortable with him. And I think just having an offseason, a full offseason, even if he's not practicing, but to get into that new playbook with Jonathan Gannon, I think, you know, if it is that week five game against Chicago, he'd be in a good spot, I think, from a game plan standpoint and understanding the defense and maybe what he was last year, week one, heading into Detroit and or heading against Detroit. I mean, the dude did have a sack in that game anyway, so he was pretty effective out there. It's just you pin your ears back and go after the quarterback. That's what I want Micah Parsons to do.
1: Yeah, so. And that's what he's best at. So,
0: So Jay Moore, the actor, comedian, he does a podcast, and he talked to Micah Parsons. And I want to play this clip because he kind of talks about the difference between Dallas and Green Bay. Just kind of interesting here. And, I'll just play it. It's audio courtesy from Jay Moore.
2: What's the biggest difference between the Packers and the Cowboys as an organization?
3: You know, it's different for me now because I was probably a fan favorite, but I was never an organization favorite.
2: It seems like Dallas really makes over quarterback, receiver, and then it's everybody else.
3: Is that how it is? Offense for sure.
2: So you go to Green Bay. You feel like you're a fan favorite, and now you feel like you're an organization, you're a franchise favorite.
3: Yeah.
2: That's how you feel now in Green Bay.
3: Yeah.
2: And you feel now you are a Packer. Like you are a cheese eating Green Bay, Wisconsin. You're that's who you are now.
3: Yeah. It's a beautiful feeling when you could text the GM and talk to him and the head coach. And
2: you couldn't do that in Dallas?
3: No.
2: Really?
3: So many steps. You know, it's a business first, then players.
2: Well, he's an oil man.
3: Yeah, it's a business. They treat it like a business.
2: Is it safe to say the Packers treat it more like a family?
3: Yeah, it's definitely family first. I mean, my first day at a Packer, like, everyone says good morning. Everyone a bit, like, you wouldn't know who.
2: Hey, how are you?
3: There is no hierarchy as a Packer.
2: Like Fargo.
3: Everyone is, like, a genuine, like, you would never be able to tell between someone cleaning your laundry and probably a coach if a random person walked in the building because how they treat you.
0: There you go. So that's a little bit from Jay Moore's podcast and such. So every available free agent should listen to that, right? Yeah. I don't want to hear any more about, you know, oh, it's, you know, Green Bay, it's not attractive and all that. First of all, money speaks. That's the main thing there too. But just kind of a nice little insight into the two different organizations. I thought interesting, but maybe not too much of a surprise though either when you kind of consider it. I mean, we don't really have the inside info and all that, but it Midwest nice probably is the best way to describe it. So, but All right. We got to take another break here as we start to wrap up the first hour. But we'll talk some more green and gold and talk a little bit more Packers. It kind of fits what Tyrod Taylor said, too, yesterday, that it's a lot less traffic in the town of Green Bay, so compared to where he has been for the last few years. So, all right, we'll take a quick break. Plenty more to get to. Join in on the convo, though. Hit us up, 715-830-1912 or on the Section 105 chat room. We'll be right back to close up the first hour coming up after these few words.

0: Got a take on today's topics but can't call in? 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

0: 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That includes your nine holes, your cart, your meal, some drink tickets, and a whole lot of fun, too. So it'll be at Lake Kelly Golf Course again this year. We got about 10 minutes left to the top. So coming up next hour, I do want to play a little bit of a clip from Bucks reporter Jim Ozarski. Because, I mean, we're now less than 3 weeks away from the soft trade deadline of Giannis with the NBA draft. Something I didn't think about, though, that it and Jim kind of mentioned it too when I was listening to his pod. Jimmy Haslam did just get done trading Myles Garrett, so I was like, oh crap, you know, it's like you throw the owner of the Browns signed off on obviously trading Myles Garrett after giving him a big contract the year prior. So I'm like, yeah, crap, it's gonna happen now. You know, when you look at that, I was like, oh, son of a, I can't say that word, but I don't know, man. I trust guys like Jim Ozarski and such when they kind of talk about stuff, but I don't want to ruin the clip, because I want everybody to kind of hear what he had to say and such. But yeah, we'll hit that up probably at the top of the 7 o'clock hour. So, but were you surprised on that Myles Garrett trade there, intern Carter?
1: I was. I did not see that coming at all. I think it was a win-win though for both teams, because mm-hmm. Jared Verse is a really good player. He's really young, so that really helps for the Browns, and Myles Garrett's obviously the best defensive player in the league. So
0: mm-hmm. Yeah, it doesn't surprise that it's a team like the Rams that are willing to do that, because we saw that a few years ago when they first acquired Matthew Stafford, and then it was like Von Miller, you know, Beckham Jr., let's Jalen Ramsey, and let's just get everybody on board. And it worked. They won a Super Bowl. I think the one thing that the Rams have done a really good job since then, when they've had to reset, if you will, they've done a really good job of bouncing back really quick, right? You know, they got their Super Bowl. They had to reset a little bit, you know, and they drafted really well. But now they're back in a position where they can kind of do what they did a few years ago, acquiring proven talent over prospects, and they're easily a Super Bowl favorite. Why wouldn't you say they're a Super Bowl favorite when you look at that roster and that team? Does it come at a cost of maybe not keeping some of their future younger players? 100%. It does. And I did see some people kind of saying, too, that maybe Puka might not be getting an extension with the Rams now, too. So, but we'll see.
1: I mean, you look at their first round draft picks, they've got one on the roster over the last 10 years, and that's Ty Simpson. And they're still getting young talent. I mean, Puka's young, but he's drafted in the fifth round. They do such a good job of drafting in the later rounds to supplement the roster that they have right now. And I mean, I don't know how they do it. I don't know why they trade all their first round picks, but it works. And I'd love for the Packers to have a Super Bowl in the last 10 years. And the Rams do, so.
0: Mm-hmm. Yeah, and I think a lot of Packers fans were probably saying this is what we wanted Green Bay to do for the longest time, too. So, but, yeah, it'll be interesting to see kind of how it all plays out this season. I'm definitely, and that's kind of the question I was throwing out a little bit earlier this week. Do you want Green Bay to counter? You know, usually you talk about that with defensive teams, division teams. But, I mean, Green Bay's also in a Super Bowl window, too. So, Mike, going back to Mike, he said there's a couple sharks in the AFC, but NFC is now loaded with a lot of sharks. And I know him and Myles Garrett are good friends and close. So, there might be a little bit more of a friendly rivalry and competition between the two this year, maybe for that sack title or defensive player of the year, too.
1: And I think that could make Parsons better. He mm-hmm. thrives off competition.
0: Yeah.
1: And being now the second best edge rusher in the NFC Ooh. Is going to make him want to become the best.
0: Yeah, that's a good bet. Oh, I never thought of it that way. Second best edge rusher. Well, can't argue with it, right? Myles Garrett? You know, look at, I know some people are already saying he's the best defensive player. I think Joe Thomas even said that. So I don't know if I'm there yet, but dude is definitely up there. I just, that Wednesday night game before Thanksgiving, just if everybody's healthy and playing, just got a little bit more intense for that too. So, but all right. It is a Thursday, so. Hit us up with some of your enough's enough. What's a sports narrative out there where you're just like, enough is enough? Can the national narrative stop doing this? So, one of your topics that you threw out there, I want to kind of hit up as we wrap up, going back to a little Brewers, and it's something that honestly I wasn't thinking about, kind of following along with these Brewers games, but then you kind of look at it. David Hamilton, and as you put out there, David Hamilton, should he be getting more starts over Joey Ortiz? And you kind of look at the lineups and it's like, well, when was the last time really that Joey Ortiz, like, should we say that David Hamilton is the regular starting shortstop over Joey Ortiz now? Is that fair to say? Is that accurate to say?
1: And that was kind of my question. And don't get me wrong, David Hamilton, you're not getting a lot out of him, but you're getting more than Joey Ortiz. And mm-hmm. defensively, Hamilton's been just fine. And so at some point, it's like you want Hamilton's bunting skills and you want his ability to run the bases, because that's all better than Ortiz can do. So you want that in the lineup each and every day. Mm-hmm. And I don't know. And it kind of feels like Murphy's doing everything he can right now. I mean, nobody's getting a lot of starts except Renjifo, but he's definitely moving the lineup around to try to figure out what works. But at this point, I'd rather see Hamilton play than Ortiz.
0: Yeah, I mean, just for the fact that the guy can at least bunt and have some speed to get down to first base, right? I mean, I think we got to call him the everyday starting shortstop now for the Brewers.
1: I mean, Hamilton has 8 stolen bases in the last 30 days. Ortiz has 0. And that's just the effect on the base pass. And it doesn't drop off defensively that much.
0: Mm-hmm.
1: So I don't see any issue with playing Hamilton.
0: I think Joey Ortiz is just like a Blake Perkins. He's a defensive replacement, once in a while type of guy. And maybe that's just his role. In baseball, mm-hmm. right? I mean, there's not necessarily anything wrong with that, but is it a full-time starter? No. Now, I love Blake Perkins, but do I want him starting every single game? No. Do I want him out there in the eighth and the ninth and holding on to a very tight lead? Yes. Yeah. You know, for defensive purposes, that's what I want. And right now, it's not much more, but yeah, Hamilton gives you just a little bit more from an offensive side. What do the Brewers want to do? They want to put pressure on opposing defenses. What does David Hamilton do at the plate? He makes you play defense, even if it is just a little bunt down to the third baseline, because of his speed and the fact that he's able to lay that bunt down. So give me David Hamilton more times than not. Yeah, you're going to suffer probably a little bit in defensively, but like you said, Hamilton's made some good plays. You know, I think he's played better defense than Luis Renjifo has all season long. And I know Renjifo made a nice catch last night, but, you know, still, I think if you're just getting a little bit more from an offensive side from Hamilton, that's worth more in playing every day over Joey Ortiz.
1: And he can spark an offense in an instant, and I mm-hmm. think we've seen that before. So,
0: and even, like, with his bunting, it's kind of that old school, okay, he's going to bat last, but it's almost that second leadoff. Yeah. Because your leadoff hitter right now lately has been Christian Yelich. So, I mean, if you're able to get Hamilton on, even if it's just a bunt, and then Christian Yelich comes up as your leadoff hitter, you already got a runner on, and possibly even in scoring position if he's going to steal a base. So, yeah, I say he's the everyday starting shortstop now at this point. Mm-hmm. I don't even want a rotation. Just just put them out there more times than not. And then if you have a lead in the ninth, go put Joey Ortiz out there for defensive purposes, especially if his spot in the batting lineup isn't coming up anytime soon.
1: And I'd almost say saying that Hamilton should be the everyday shortstop should probably mean you're calling up Cooper Pratt. Just saying that should mean that.
0: Yeah.
1: So.
0: Okay. So would you rather have, you can only have call up one, Jet Williams to play third and then Hamilton's your shortstop, or Cooper Pratt playing shortstop and you move Hamilton to third?
1: I'd rather have, that's a good question. I feel like Pratt's got the contract, so he should probably come up first.
0: With the logjam of infielders and that, does that mean Jet Williams should be a part of a trade package before the deadline? Even if he's never played an inning for the big league club for the Brewers?
1: I would love to see him stay just for this year, just because we are struggling, mm-hmm. and just in case. But at the same time, if they packaged him for an infielder, that wouldn't hurt either if we got somebody who was a power hitter.
0: What if he was a part of a Tarek Skubal trade package?
1: As long as they don't trade Mane, then I'm in.
0: Yeah.
1: So.
0: Because Fisher, I know it's only single A, but dude's raking with the Timber Rattlers too.
1: Yes.
0: So, I mean, tough decisions are going to be made coming up in a couple months. So, all right. We only got a minute left till the shot clock cuts us off. 1 hour in the books. Coming up next hour, we'll talk a little hoops. Maybe a little bit of a, not necessarily an update, but just Jim Morzarski, who covers the Bucks for the Milwaukee Journal Sentinel, has some thoughts on the whole Giannis situation and that. So we're going to play a couple clips here from his podcast on the Milwaukee Journal Sentinel, the Point Forward podcast, and kind of get all of your thoughts on that. Continue to be involved in the conversation. If you want to talk some Brewers or some Green and Gold or some Bucks, let us know. Hit us up, 715-830-1912, or on the Section 105 chat on our YouTube page. News updates. We'll be back after these quick words.

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1: Well, good morning. Here's what we're learning today. As we near the end of the week, we have a couple political visits on the horizon, one that already happened, and an update from the Eau Claire Fire Department, and we'll begin there. Good morning. Well, investigators are now working to learn the cause of the damaging Wednesday afternoon fire that happened in Eau Claire. This was on Colehep Road. It was yesterday about 4:30 that the call for fire came in. Now, no injuries were reported, but you've heard sirens as crews were headed there to fight that, and the home sustained an estimated $200,000 in damage. When it comes to political visits, Governor Tony Evers was in our area yesterday talking about the importance of the dairy industry, as we are, of course, in June Dairy Month. And if you didn't hear, today is also National Cheese Day. Isn't every day? Evers toured the Westby Cooperative Creamery in Vernon County, saying that he eats cottage cheese every day. And National Cheese Day today is actually a promotion of Dairy Management Incorporated, and the theme is Body by Cheese. I like to think I have one of those. And that's designed to connect cheese with things like fitness, wellness, and snack options. Political visits continue, of course, with President Trump being in our area tomorrow. And on the political stage, the field is taking shape for Wisconsin's August primary, with a total of 333 people filing nomination papers with the State Elections Commission to run for office this fall. That's the first official act in a campaign season that will see our state elect a new governor and potentially change the balance of power in the state legislature as well. And if you woke up today and going to work was a little bit of a struggle and you thought, if I was just a billionaire, I wouldn't have these problems. Well, a self-made billionaire has got your back.
2: Sort of.
1: There's a self-made billionaire and has a new book. If you've ever traveled, like particularly in the Florida area, and you've heard those advertisements or seen the billboards for Morgan & Morgan, it's a law firm.
2: No relation.
1: There's a key component to being a billionaire and starts with four letters, rhymes with duck. Hey, come on. I'm talking about luck.
3: But the simple fact is true. The people who work the hardest in America are the people who make the least amount of money.
1: Now, Morgan & Morgan, that law firm that he founded, has more than 1,000 attorneys and is the largest personal injury law firm in the world. So if you're still wondering what it takes to be successful.
3: Once you start down the process, once you go into the forest without a map, and the goal is to get all the way out, you're going to have 1,000 decisions to make.
1: You know, that's really the struggle with coming in to talk to Casper every day. Being nice, being mean, talking about him as a fashionista, or that sour look on his face. I mean, where do you start? It's
3: 1,000 decisions to make.
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4: A slow-moving cold front is slowly approaching from the west, and the result locally is going to be the return of chances for at least a few showers and thunderstorms through the day. We are going to have a mix of clouds and sunshine, breezy winds, our afternoon high in the low 80s. For tonight, mostly cloudy, still that chance of a shower or storm down to 62. Tomorrow, more chances of showers and storms, a mix of clouds and sun, 83. On 13 First Alert, meteorologist Derek Dahlman.
0: From the first whistle to the final buzzer, from the locker room to the deer's den, it's Sports Wisconsin style. 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
5: All right, second hour kicking off on this Thursday morning. Thanks for hanging out with us and making us a part of your start here. I know last night we had some high school baseball also in action. So some of the teams that captured some regional titles, that includes Baldwin-Woodville, Somerset, Fall Creek, Elk Mound, Eau Claire, Emmanuel Lutheran, Loyal, Marathon, just to name a few. We got more action tonight in baseball and softball. So best of luck. We got state track and field coming up. I know we had some golfers advancing to state and teams advancing to state too. So it's been a busy week on the prep scene. The Express falling last night to Madison at Carson Park. They now embark on a six-game road trip, which starts tonight, taking on Duluth. But, all right. We're going to talk some more Brewers. We'll talk some more Packers. But I do want to touch on a little bit of Bucks chats, because, well, we know that deadline's soft deadline is coming up here, right? So we're looking for some sort of news, some sort of rumors, some sort of just something, I think. Jim Ozarski, who has covered the Milwaukee Bucks for a while now. We've had him on the program many times, and that reporter again for the Milwaukee Journal Sentinel, but on the Bucks Point Forward podcast, which is a part of the Milwaukee Journal Sentinel with our friend J.R. Radcliffe. He talked a little bit about, you know, the Giannis trade outlook and such. And I want to play a couple clips here. And let's just play this clip. Audio courtesy from the Point Forward podcast on the Milwaukee Journal Sentinel.
2: How strongly it seems like the likelihood is up pretty high that he is going to leave, that he is going to be traded. What are you hearing? What are you thinking? Where are we at right now on June 3rd with 3 weeks to go before the draft?
6: Yeah, it's, you know, the draft was Jimmy Haslam's unofficial deadline to, you know, make this decision or this move. And it's unofficial because, you know, they don't have to do anything. But it made sense because as Haslam, who just traded his franchise player with his football team for future draft picks, the draft is, you know, if the Bucks are going to do this, they want to get, you know, at least one additional pick in this very strong draft. There's no new news, JR. So as we record this, I think it's important to kind of put out a disclaimer here. I'm not reporting anything, but the quiet is eerie. And what I mean by that is that means something's happening.
2: Ooh, you think so? Okay.
6: Yeah, and that's just informed, you know, that's just being on the beat for 6 years. That's how John Horst operates. You know, Drew Holiday appeared out of thin air. Damian Lillard appeared out of thin air. That's how John Horst operates. You know, Drew Holiday appeared out of thin air. Damian Lillard appeared out of thin air.

0: been pursued nationally for so many years, JR, indicates that all of the parties involved have, you know, they've gone omerta, right? Code of silence. And you generally don't do that unless you're trying to get something done. And while John Horse insisted there were two paths here, you know, I don't know how much they explored path number two, which would be bringing in another superstar, mortgaging your draft picks, not only number 10 this year, but through 2033.
1: All right. So again, that's audio courtesy from the Point Forward podcast. Jim Mozarski, the Bucks beat reporter for the Milwaukee Journal Sentinel. So the big thing out of that was the, you know, where he talks about the quietness and how eerie it is, and comparing it to, you know, the Jrue Holiday and the Damian Lillard stuff. Now, as I think he was kind of referred to, maybe that means there is a trade in the works to trade Giannis to play devil's advocate. Maybe there's also some negotiations with a contract, hopefully, possibly, maybe, I don't know, but. Your thoughts, Intern Carter, when you heard that?
2: I think it was interesting, like you said, when you said that something's happening. And I am impressed that they've been able to keep it as quiet as they have, because a player like Giannis usually gets leaked out. Mm-hmm. I still think he gets traded. I'm coming around more to the fact that he could stay. I was like 90-10. I'm like 80-20, which still is... I think he's going to get traded, but you never know. And the Bucks have to get this right. They don't have a choice in this. If they get this wrong, not only will Horse be fired, but their future is in a rough spot. Mm-hmm. So they have to explore every avenue, and I think that's what they're doing right now. And I still would love to have him stay, but I do eventually think he'll get traded.
1: The one team that we've been hearing the most about as a possible partner is the Miami Heat. And also in this podcast, Jim talks about the Heat package that has been reported out there. And we'll hear again. Here's Jim Mozarski from the Point Forward podcast.
3: Does that sound right? Does it sound too little? Does it sound comparable to what you think the ultimate deal with whichever team it's going to be will look like?
0: Yeah, so it's a couple of things there. The Heat thing is real. The Heat offer is real. Even though that's out there, I don't know if the details are all specifically part of it. But, yeah, Tyler Hero, strictly for financial reasons, must be involved. Khalil Ware, I think, has to be involved because you're adding Giannis and moving – Bam, the center full time, so he's got to go. Right. And then after that, there's, I think, a little haggling, if you will, over, you know, who else, right? And, you know, is it Pelle Larsson? Is it Kasperis Jakaciunas? I don't know. I mean, and I think, honestly, JR, it's more than just those picks. I think it could be the three firsts. It would be this year, 26, so the number 13 pick. And then alternating years with swaps in between. So, I mean, I think it's a pretty player and pick heavy thing. And I think why that's important is because, you know, the Bucks have indicated that if you're going to trade Giannis, they want to – take everything, picks and players. This checks that box, picks and players. And, you know, but it's stuff, right? Like Tyler Hero, one-time all-star, he's been injured. I mean, look, I don't think Tyler Hero is like the answer as like the best player the Bucks could get for Giannis, but he's the headliner. These other guys, fine. Like, they're nice maybe Kelo Ware, whether it's a Larson or Jakachonis,

0: could they be something under Taylor Jenkins? Maybe. You know, those are kind of some lottery tickets in a way, but you know, you're gonna have to pay them soon because they're not rookies. Hakez Jr. is kind of one of those like role player guys too.
1: Yeah,
0: also have to pay him. So that's out there. We know that, and I think to me, JR, that's like the best package: players, picks.
2: All right, again, so audio courtesy from the Point Forward podcast. I think with a package, if we use that Heat package, Tyler Hero is Wisconsin. People are going to know him more, you know, coming home and such. But a lot of the other players, that's not going to probably get a lot of Bucks fans excited because they probably don't know a whole lot about those players. And I think it's mostly going to be for the picks. Now, my question would be, you know, you see a couple teams. Well, let's look at the two teams that were in the Western Conference Finals, both the Thunder and the Spurs. For the most part, those two teams built by drafting. Now, Shai Gilgeous was a trade, but Shai Gilgeous wasn't Shai Gilgeous at that point. De'Aaron Fox was traded to the Spurs from the Kings, but you know, Wemby was a pick, Harper's a pick, Castle's a pick. Obviously, the Thunder, we joked, you know, years ago, I was like, man, they're going to have every pick in the first round draft. They kept accumulating picks and picks. Well, now they're in a pretty good spot. They won it last year. They got to the Western Conference Finals, Game 7 again this year. When you see those two teams and how they've built, and it's taken a couple of years, is that the path that you would like to see the Bucks go down and trying to accumulate as many picks as possible? You got to nail them. That's the thing. We don't know if they're going to pan out. It's a huge risk, especially, I think, when it comes to an NBA draft. But is that to me, if you are going to trade Giannis, I would rather try that path and build that way, even if it's going to take a couple of years.
3: I would, too. And this draft is deep, so getting two picks is going to be nice. But no, you can't trade Giannis for a player of his caliber.
2: Yes.
3: Because the other team wants
2: what price tag do you put on a
3: exactly,
2: guy like Giannis?
3: And the other team wants to keep that guy to pair with Giannis. Mm-hmm. So you're not going to get anybody good for Giannis, and Tyler Hero is going to be, if you trade him to the Heat, going to be the guy. And Tyler Hero is not going to take you places likely. Mm-hmm. And so you're trading him for the future. You're trading him for draft picks. And I think, you know, the Bucks likely are going to have some down years after this. And it's just going to be, the Thunder had down years. And it's just going to be what it's going to be. And they're going to have to build a roster. I mean, like you said, look at the Spurs. They are an incredibly deep team.
2: Mm-hmm.
3: They don't really have... I mean, Wemby's a superstar, but he's not the superstar that's going to score 40 points on a given night. He's going to play defense. Jalen Brunson, he's kind of a superstar, but the depth that the Knicks have is why they're winning these games. And so it's no longer the big three pairings that get you far in the playoffs. It's depth, and it's young depth if you look at the Spurs, and it's teams that play defense, and they have to build a defensive team to get back to where they want to go.
2: Yeah, yeah, it's quite the difference, you know, if the Bucks are still trying to decide on what to do. You got, you know, you mentioned they mentioned the two paths. Those are very two different paths to go down to. It's not like, you know, what's the Robert Friesen for Frost poem? I went down two paths. I took the one less traveled or whatever. You look at those two paths. They're not even close. They're like way, it's like east-west. One way, all right, Giannis, but then we're mortgaging everything again. Or no Giannis, all right, we're going to stink for a couple of years, but we're going to hope that we get our picks right. The thing that concerns me with that approach is, I don't know if Horst is the right GM for that.
3: Mm-hmm.
2: Because I look at the draft history and I get it. They haven't had high picks and that, but still, I look at the recent draft history of the Bucks and I don't have a whole lot of confidence there. Mm-hmm. And that's what makes me nervous with that approach. I want that approach if you are going to trade Giannis. I then question, do they have the right scouts, front office staff, whatever, to build that way? I don't know.
3: Mm-hmm.
2: I don't know. And that's what makes me nervous about that.
3: And this is all from a Bucks perspective, but from a Heat perspective, is Bam and Giannis going to win you an NBA Finals championship? Probably not.
2: Yeah.
3: Like, I don't know why, and they're not great right now, so that's why they do it. But I think that's your best offer right now. I don't want Jaylen Brown. Don't trade into the Celtics for Jaylen Brown. Go get your picks. Go draft well. Go get young players. Build this team from the ground up defensively, and we'll be back in a couple years.
2: Mm-hmm. Yeah, I really have no idea where it's going, and I want a decision. I want a finale to this thing, so we can move on, if you will. Mm-hmm. So, all right, let's take a quick break. Your thoughts, though. All right, from those clips, what are your thoughts? How do you feel on the old Giannis gauge? 0, he's staying. 10, put your life savings, he's gone. Where are you at? 0 to 10. Let's take a quick break. Plenty more to get to. We got to do our continue our top 250 countdown. We'll do that coming up here in just a little bit, too. So we'll be right back after these few words.

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0: 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That's what they've done for me over the years. So since summer is officially kicking off here, make sure that your home is ready to shine, especially with the kids maybe staying home now with no school. It's going to be under some more wear and tear. So update those new floors by heading into Carpet City Flooring Center right here in Eau Claire. Just one more Giannis thing, something I saw off the air. I did not realize, and I told intern Carter this, the NBA reporter Chris Haynes is related to Giannis. He is Giannis's wife's cousin, apparently. I saw somebody tweet that, and I'm like, no. And I Googled it. I'm like, sure enough. So I know Haynes has done some Giannis reporting in that, but the other part in this whole thing now then, too, I guess, this is where my mind went instantly. If he really, really, really, really wanted out of Milwaukee, couldn't he just use Chris Haynes as a source to put more stories out there to try to push that narrative? You know, that's where my mind went because, you know, we talk a lot about it. Maybe for football, you know, these insiders get stuff from agents or they try to force a narrative or other teams, they try to force a narrative and stuff. And maybe I'm thinking about it the wrong way, and maybe that's just because this is what I want to think. But I don't know. Part of me is like, okay, if Giannis just was miserable and he really wanted out of there, couldn't he just tell a national reporter some stuff or, hey, be like, hey, cousin-in-law, yeah, help me get out of Milwaukee and try to force or push? I don't know. Now, again, Haynes has done some Giannis stuff in there, and I don't know if that's directly from Giannis, but, I mean, it's pretty significant if – you're the cousin of his wife, who he's really close with family. So, yeah, I'm sure he's got some stuff. It would be, how do you, I don't know, like that to me is like, how do you have that brick wall up when it's that close of a family member? So, mm-hmm.
1: And I don't think this is necessarily a Giannis wants completely out. Like, I don't think he hates Milwaukee. I think if the Bucks had a talented roster, he would stay. The problem is they don't, and they can't get there this year with the contracts that they just handed out, and now his teammates are throwing him under the bus. And it's like, Giannis, he may want to stay. I'm not sure, but I think he wants to compete more than anything for a title, and I think he knows that can't happen this year. But you're right. I mean, it's definitely interesting that we haven't heard more mm-hmm. from Chris at all because it's not really been him reporting anything.
0: Yeah. I think the latest one was about, you know, there hasn't been really any connections to the Celtics with Giannis and that. But you got to wonder, though, Chris Haynes, is he still with Yahoo? Is that where Chris Haynes is? Let me double check. Is he still with Yahoo? I'm trying to find NBA reporter. Anyways. Amazon on there too. Yeah. Be like, hey, Chris. Mm-hmm. Yeah. NBA insider for NBA on Prime. And that. Can you try to, you know, if I'm his bosses, I'm like, dude, can you make some calls, make some texts, get to some family gatherings? We'll give you some time off if there's a family reunion or anything like that to go to. But come on, I've got to utilize those sources.
1: Vacation to Greece.
0: Right. Yeah. So I will say, I don't know if you saw the commercial with Giannis in Greece.
1: Yeah.
0: It was pretty good.
1: Yeah.
0: That was for Khaleesi or whatever. It was pretty solid. So, all right. Well, we're less than 3 weeks away from that. Do you think it's going to be happened by?
1: I think it is.
0: It's got to. Otherwise, that is a failure on the Bucks side.
1: Yep.
0: if this draft is really that loaded or that talented, and you're going to trade him and you don't do it by draft day, that is a complete and utter failure by the Bucks.
1: Yep.
0: If it's an owner's decision, that's unfortunate because we can't change owners. But if you can't get that thing done, there's got to be consequences to that. And that is just an absolutely utter failure if you don't get that thing done.
1: Do you think this could be a draft day trade at all?
0: I don't even know if I don't want it to be a draft day trade because I want them to be able to
1: kind of scout.
0: Yeah. Know that, okay, this is what we got heading into the draft.
1: I did see a report that they are scouting, like they have two top 15 picks.
0: And good. I'm glad you got to operate that way.
1: Yeah. But that's true. You want to know what players you're getting.
0: Yeah. Just at least have a little bit of a, not to ruin the movie Draft Day, but if you haven't seen it, when they make the pick for the number one overall pick that day of, then, Sonny Weaver's got his scouts. Hey, we got to do all this background work. We never did this for this player and that. I don't want that to be the Bucks the day of. So, gosh darn it. We have a texter saying, Giannis Meter, 3.5 Bucks management fan base value him way more than the rest of the league does. Hence why deals never have or will get made, especially at this stage of his career. Okay, that's interesting. I'm not sure on that, but okay, interesting. So 3.5 that you don't think he's going to be traded. All right.
1: Yeah, so. I'm listening to that. I think he thinks Giannis is going to be there.
0: Yeah, yeah. All right, we got to take a quick break here. Then we're going to continue our top 250 countdown with America's birthday next month. A month from today, actually. Everybody's doing the 250 thing, so I've got my list of 250 handwritten. Intern's laughing right now. Handwritten 250 moments in American sports.
1: How long did that take you?
0: I'm not quite done yet. Let me put it that way. But I've got over half of it done. So broken out by tens so I can keep track of everything. Players, athletes, coaches, teams, leagues, games, plays, all that stuff. Got to be from America in the last 250 years. So sorry from maybe a cricket or golf game or horse race in the 1600s. You didn't make it. But I don't even know if they were doing that in the 1600s. But anyways, we'll take a look at some of the teams. And the definition of this whole thing is you can't tell the history of sports in America without mentioning any of these. So let's do that. So we'll take a quick break. Back with that after these few words.

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4: 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Just like that. At Lowe's.
5: President Trump continues to take some action on agriculture. We'll talk about that this morning and other stories on our farm news on Sports Talk 105.1 and AM 790. And again, the big news is that President Trump will be in the Chippewa Valley tomorrow on Friday in the afternoon. He'll be at a local farm in Chippewa County to talk about agriculture. But before that, President Trump delivered some better news for farm equipment dealers and farmers earlier this week. He has announced a temporary reduction in tariffs on imported agricultural equipment. That order will take effect next Monday, June 8th, and will drop tariffs from 25 to 15% on combines, harvesters, industrial equipment like bulldozers and forklifts imported from countries that currently have trade deals with the U.S. The president also said foreign manufacturers that build equipment using at least 85% of U.S.-made steel, aluminum, and copper will qualify for an even lower tariff of 10%. That tariff reduction will remain in place through the end of 2027. And while he's at it, farm groups are hoping the president will also step in and do something about the countervailing duties American farmers are paying for phosphate fertilizers. Currently, that rate is almost 17%, and those groups are pushing Commerce Secretary Howard Lednick to get rid of or at least lower that rate. That request follows a meeting in Texas last week where farm leaders from 18 states heard the Federal Trade Commission Chairman Andrew Ferguson announce there will be an investigation into the fertilizer industry's pricing practices and concentration. Currently, two companies, Mosaic and Simplot, control most of the trade in phosphate fertilizers. Those fertilizer prices have gone up over 150% since 2020. And the official Class 3 milk prices come out, $16.91 for the May price. That's up 9 cents from April. That's a look at some of our food and farm news on Sports Talk 105.1 and AM 790. 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

0: 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Their take and bake pizzas, 10 cents per gallon. 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All right. 250. What were you doing 250 years ago? I hope nobody was alive. Actually, if you were, if you think you were, let us know. I'd love to talk to you and, love to get your thoughts. But, 250 years ago, Team America, Team USA, a month from today will be their 250th anniversary. So everybody's doing 250 themes. And well, I wanted to do a 250 countdown of the, I don't know the best way to, like, I don't want to say best or most memorable, but so the definition I keep throwing out there is you can't tell the history of sports in America without all of these things, players, coaches, games, plays, teams, all that stuff. So I've already done leagues, because I think that's the basis. You got to start with the leagues. I've done the first group of 10. I'm not ranking them. That's just too impossible. So it's just a 250 overall. Did some players, did some coaches. So you know what? Let's do some plays. When you think about sports, American sports, games in America from the last 250 years, one of the biggest things, we think of certain plays all the time, right? We think of plays in our mind. We think about the best plays of all time, or the plays that will live on in history. So these are just the first 10. All right, I'm not ranking them, but first up, you know, if I'm going to the football world, you got to go with the catch, the 1981 NFC Championship game, 49ers, Dallas Cowboys, Joe Montana, you know, hitting Dwight Clark in the back of the end zone, the catch. When you got a play that's got a name for it, that's one of the most iconic NFL plays of all time. One of the most iconic sports plays of all time. I swear, probably every 49ers Cowboys game, it could be a regular season game, that play is going to be played. It's going to be brought back. It's going to be filmed. And bada bing, bada boom, there you go. It's right there. It's one of the most iconic plays of all time. One of the most iconic images of all time, with Dwight Clark stretching to make that catch and staying in bounds too. So the catch, you can't tell the history of sports. You can't tell the history of the NFL, and you can't tell the history of sports without mentioning the catch from Joe Montana to Dwight Clark in that NFC Championship game in 1981. Staying with football for the next, next couple more. A little bit earlier, the Immaculate Reception, Steelers. Franco Harris. I know there's like debate. Did he actually catch it? You know, replay, film, and all that. There's some debate about it. But Raiders, Steelers, I mean, the ricochet. We haven't seen a play like that. And we've seen Hail Marys where they're tipped and they're caught. But, I mean, you're talking about, you know, a ricochet from Terry Bradshaw, Franco Harris, right spot, right moment, right time, right awareness to make that catch. And to go in there and score the touchdown after that, too. Again, when you talk about one of the most iconic, I don't even know if I'd call it like a best play. I would just call it one of the most iconic. You know, when I think about best plays, I think about like a great catch, like an Odell Beckham Jr. catch or a Hillman. This was just one of the most iconic. So it was it was a great play, but a lot of luck involved in that too. So, but easily one of the most famous plays in the history of the NFL and in the history of sports, regardless if you think it's a catch or not, regardless if you think the ball touched the ground when Franco airs. I know a lot of people still think that. Maybe they're mostly Raiders fans out there. I don't know. But regardless of what you think, it is an iconic, iconic play in the history of sports in that game, in a playoff game in 1972. So, and that's a play that will live in infamy, and it'll continue to always be played. And again, it's one of the best, one of the most iconic plays in NFL history. And then we got to go with the sneak. I mean, the Ice Bowl, the sneak. Every Packers fan knows the story, right? You call Bart Starr, calls timeout. He goes over to Vince Lombardi on the sideline. You know, coach, running backs can't get their footing. I could get in there. You know, I'm already set. Jerry Kramer, can you get a block? Can you get that block on there? And it's like every Wisconsin sports fan, every Packers fan knows the story, knows the play. And, I mean, it's one of the most iconic games, which, alert, it will be, that game will be mentioned later on in our top 250 countdown. But that play of, you know, Bart Starr making that quarterback sneak, knowing, you know, the NFL championship game to go to the Super Bowl, and knowing that no more timeouts and the position of the field. And you want to talk about one of the, I have that image framed up in my man cave too. And, you know, it's just, there's so many different elements to that photo and to that play, and just the elements. It's one of the most iconic. It's a simple play by a lot of standards, but it's one of the most iconic plays of sports history when you factor in everything that kind of went with it too. So the sneak, the quarterback sneak. Let's switch to let's switch to a couple of baseball ones first off. Now this one I know is, there's some conspiracy to whether it actually happened, but it's a legend. It's some lore, and we're going to say that because we still talk about it. We're talking about game three of the 1932 World Series, Ruth calling his shot. And I know a lot of people now have questioned whether he called it or not. Did he actually do that for this? Well, we're just going to say he did because we still talk about it, right? It's nearly 100 years later, and every kid has done it. Mm-hmm. Every kid has done it in the backyard, probably in the backyard. I don't know if they've actually done it in games or Little League, but we've all done it at some point in time. You know, whether we're in the backyard playing against our friends, and, you know, we're doing it. I mean, Jake Taylor did it in the movie of Major League, and Bob Uecker, Harry Doyle, you know, talk about it's, you know, pointing to the center field bleachers, predicting where he was going to make that or where he was going to hit it. So it's an iconic play, whether it actually happened or not, because throughout his life, Ruth gave varying accounts, sometimes playing along with the legend of predicting the home run, and other times admitting he was just engaging in a heated banter with the opposing team, which was the Cubs at that point. It's still iconic. And when you talk about the history of baseball, when kids who probably, they know who Babe Ruth is, but they may not know exactly who Babe Ruth is and just how iconic he is, we've all done it, yeah, right? We've all called our shot. So you got to do the Ruth calling his shot in the 32 World Series. Another baseball one, I'm going with Hank Aaron hitting number 715. I can still picture, I wasn't around when it happened, but hitting 715, rounding the bases, a very young Craig Sager, who was a longtime NBA reporter, but he was actually a reporter out on the field. You had fans on the field when he's rounding the base. I mean, you're talking about an iconic moment given where, you know, the history of not only breaking Babe Ruth's home run record, but it's Hank Aaron and, you know, kind of the culture and where the world was and such. it's an iconic image. It was so cool. Was it last year, 2 years ago when the All-Star, I think it was last year, the All-Star game was in Atlanta, Georgia, and they had the light show of Hank Aaron's home run. So that was such, do you know, remember
1: yeah,
0: that?
1: Yeah,
0: that
1: yeah.
0: was so cool to see that. But it's, I can still, even though I wasn't around, I wasn't alive, I've seen the replays and you can go on YouTube and see all that. But it's an iconic play because of breaking this record by Babe Ruth, right? And it's Hank Aaron that's doing it and the fans on the field and such. It's, you can't tell the history of baseball with that is more iconic than Barry Bonds hitting, breaking the record. Sorry. It's, we could get into a debate, especially if you ask my soon to be 9-year-old, he thinks Hank Aaron is the record holder still because, in his words, Barry Bonds cheated. So, and that's not a lot of influence from me. Believe me, it's not. He learned that on his own. So, staying with baseball, we're going to go to the 1988 World Series Dodgers. Kirk Gibson with the fist pump going around the bases. Now, once you get a little older, if you've played some slow pitch softball, a lot of guys might have did the old Kirk Gibson fist pump going around the bases. If you've watched some funny videos that I can't play because they're very inappropriate, but there's a gentleman out there that likes to do a little baseball videos and he calls it the Kirk Gibson. And do you know what that play? Can you picture? You have to, he hits the home run and, you know, he's going around the bases, just kind of doing a little fist pump and that it's an iconic sports video, iconic play. So essentially what happened was Tommy Lasorda inserted Gibson as a pinch hitter. Gibson, who was, I mean, hobbling, hurt, old. Vin Scully commenting, and look who's coming up. Gibson quickly fouled off two pitches, getting behind the count 0-2, and then he swung and dribbled the ensuing pitch foul down the first base line, which seemed to confirm his inability to swing with any authority. Gibson took an outside pitch, called a ball, fouled off a pitch, and then took another outside pitch to work to a 2-2 count. On the seventh pitch of the at-bat, another ball, making it a full count. Gibson, just kind of reading here, Davis, who was on base, stole second. Dodger manager Tommy Lasorda later recounted it was pre-planned that if the count got to two strikes on Gibson, they would have Davis steal second, figuring that A's manager Tony La Russa would not elect to intentionally walk Gibson if there were already two strikes against him. Once Davis was at second, Lasorda was just hoping Gibson could muscle a pitch to the outfield for a game-tying single. Gibson would later recount that prior to the series, Dodger scout Mel Dieter had provided a report on accuracy, which claimed that with a 3-2 count against a left-handed hitter, one could be absolutely certain that Eckersley would throw a backdoor slider. Gibson said that when the count reached 3-2, he stepped out of the batter's box and his mind could hear the scout's voice with its distinctive southern drawl reiterating that same piece of advice. With that thought in mind, Gibson stepped back in the batter's box, and thus, when Eckersley did in fact throw a backdoor slider, it was exactly the pitch Gibson was expecting, swinging almost entirely with his upper body. Gibson then hit the pitch over the right field fence. He limped around the bases and pumped his fist as teammates stormed the field. Dodgers won the game 5-4. So, got to throw that one in there. Let's go with the Willie Mays catch over the shoulder. Yeah, you're nodding your head, and that's even an older one, but we know that one, right? Mm-hmm. I mean, the Willie Mays, it's still... Yeah, I think kids kind of, maybe not as much as calling the shots, but it's an iconic, I'm just glad we have video of it for a lot of these, right? I mean, you think about the importance and you think about, and this might actually be a good one that I might have to throw in there later on, but just the emergence of technology in sports so that we can relive a lot of these moments, because a lot of them, it probably would be lost at time, like the Ruth one.
1: Yeah.
0: If we would have had video, we'd actually know the full-on truthful answer, right? But the catch in baseball. So we talked about the catch in football with Montana and Clark. The catch in baseball made by Willie Mays during game one of the 54 World Series at the Polo Grounds, which was a huge field. That's a field that I wish I could.
1: Love the Polo Grounds.
0: Yeah, I want to go into a time machine and go visit the Polo Grounds. But it was the eighth inning, scored tie 2-2. Cleveland hitter hit a deep fly ball to center that had the runners on base poised to score. However, Willie Mays made an over-the-shoulder catch while on the run to record the out, and his throw back to the infield prevented one of the runners from advancing. Giants won the game 5-2-2. So very iconic image. Next up, I'm going to go with a couple basketball ones here, and I'm going to kind of fly through this. But we got to go with the Christian Laettner shot.
1: Mm-hmm.
0: Duke, Kentucky, Grant Hill throws the ball all the way down the court. Laettner catches it, does a little turnaround jumper, and nails the shot. Probably one of the most iconic shots, if not the most iconic shot in college basketball history. You've got the Jordan one and the national championship too, but I think when you ask a lot of college basketball fans, it's the Laettner shot. You know, it's making that full court pass and having enough time to kind of do a little turnaround and making that shot in that moment, the magnitude of the game. I mean, it's hard not to. That's yeah. An iconic one there too. So, and then we kind of have to end it on a couple here. So I've done 1, 2, 3, 4, 5, 6, 7, 8. All right, let's do the final two by the name of somebody named Michael Jeffrey Jordan. Jordan's 89 shot against the Cleveland Cavaliers, where, you know, he makes the shots, jumps up in the air over Craig Elo. It's probably what Craig Elo is mostly known for. Jordan makes the shot, jumps up in the air. You can hear the announcer, the Bulls win. The Bulls win. The fist pumping from Michael Jordan. I mean, that's probably one of Michael Jordan's very early of the many plays that he has had over the years. One of the most iconic plays of all time, jumping up in the air and making that shot in the playoffs against the Cleveland Cavaliers. Got to throw that one in there. And then the dunk contest for Jordan, going from the free throw line. I mean, come on, that when you think about Air Jordan and you think about the Jumpman logo and you think about flight, all those words go to Michael Jordan. So, I mean, Michael Jordan's going to be on here a couple more times for plays. I'll just tell you that. But, I mean, when you talk about iconic plays in sports, Jordan's got a few of them. Mm. And those two early on in his career is the dunk competition, free throw line, taking flight, and then the Craig Elo one too. Yes, the flu game one's going to be on there coming up a little bit later on. So, all right, those are 10 plays, but we got a lot more plays to go. Because we got 220 more of these things to go here, I think. No, 210, because we've done 40 now. So 210. So, all right. We got to take a quick break. We're running out of time. We'll be back in just a couple minutes.
2: Got a take on today's topics, but can't call in? Then hit us up on Facebook, Twitter, or the text line and let your fingers do the talking.
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0: All right, we literally just have a few seconds until the top of the hour. I went a little long. I apologize for that. So we are approaching halftime here. We'll get back to some more baseball talk, a little more football talk, and we've got Jake Bulks coming up at the bottom of the hour, too. So if you have any outdoor-related questions, now is the time to text those on over, peeps, all right? 715-830-1912 on that Shoe Doctors bullpen line. Well, we are at halftime. We'll take a quick break. News updates. Be back in just a skosh.

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1: Well, good morning. Here's what we're learning today. Getting into the midweek, we'll keep headlines pretty close to our area and follow up on a story we had talked about earlier. A gavel drops and now sentencing is ordered for a former funeral director convicted of those charges in St. Croix County. Benjamin Hansen had worked for a funeral home that handled arrangements for a 92-year-old Minnesota resident, Alice Peterson, in 2001. Her skull was found by Boy Scouts in the town of St. Joseph, and that eventually led to charges last year against Hansen, who pleaded guilty to a charge of hiding a corpse. The sentencing from the bench handed down yesterday was a term of 90 days in jail. We now know more about a case from River Falls after an inmate who died was identified by the St. Croix County Sheriff's Office. A 22-year-old Ethan Jader was found unresponsive in his cell and died at the scene. Still no word on the cause of his death. Well, politically, a few more details trickling out about President Trump's planned visit to the Dairyland this week, with the White House saying he'll be coming to our area Friday. And we know that he'll be appearing at an event alongside Republican Congressman Derek Van Orden. Time and location, that's still under wraps. We'll keep you posted as we learn more. Well, we're barely into summer vacation, but if you're already hearing, I'm bored, you can make a splash in Chippewa at the Bernard F. Willie Outdoor Pool. That will be opening for the season this weekend. And they're kicking off with a community celebration and grand opening pool party. So if that sounds like something you want to dive into, you can cannonball for details at 715newsroom.com. And before you celebrate the pool opening in Chippewa, you got plenty to dive into today.
2: We'll start with National Egg Day, celebrating the protein-rich staple with about 70 calories. Then we move on to National Chocolate Macaroon Day. You choose the American Chewy Coconut or the French Almond Based, which brings us to the third national day. It's National Repeat Day. So do something you like and then do it again.
1: Ha! That's exactly the motivation for me coming in here every day and throwing a little Rose Casper's way. Ultimately, it comes down to...
2: So do something you like and then do it again.
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3: A slow-moving cold front is slowly approaching from the west, and the result locally is going to be the return of chances for at least a few showers and thunderstorms through the day. We are going to have a mix of clouds and sunshine, breezy winds, or afternoon high in the low 80s. For tonight, mostly cloudy, still that chance of a shower or storm down to 62. Tomorrow, more chances of showers and storms, a mix of clouds and sun, 83. On 13 First Alert, meteorologist Derek Dahlman.
0: Whether it's a kickoff under the lights or a sunrise on the water, Wisconsin lives for the moment. Sports, outdoors, and everything in between. 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

0: All right, halftime is over with, and now we are on to the third quarter. I feel like we're flying on through on this Thursday morning. Thanks for hanging out with us and making us a part of your start if you are up and at it. We got DNR Warden, Mr. Jake Bilks, for our Thursday chats coming up at the bottom of the hour. So final call for any questions that you may have for Jake. Send them on over, all right? Send them on over, baby. How's your baseball season going? Got the A's hats on, Eau Claire A's?
1: Yep, yeah. First tournament this weekend, should be fun.
0: Where are you at?
1: Down in Wausau.
0: Oh, so. All right.
1: But
0: Marathon County.
1: With all the state tournaments going on, some of our players aren't going to be able to play because they're ineligible. So
0: gotcha.
1: See how it goes.
0: Gotcha. So that time of year, man.
1: Yeah.
0: We get, I know some teams last night advancing and winning some regional championships. I know Eau Claire Emmanuel Lutheran for baseball defeated Gilman yesterday. So, and we've got some in action today. I think it's mostly Division One that's in action for today. So that all includes, I just want to bring it up here so I don't miss anybody, but that'll all include Hudson taking on Wisconsin Rapids, Eau Claire North taking on River Falls, Stevens Point taking on Eau Claire Memorial. Eau Claire Memorial defeated DC Everest earlier on in the week on Tuesday. And then Menominee taking on Chippewa Falls. So a lot of local teams in Division One going to be in action today. So, but yeah, Division Two, Three, Four, you saw a lot of games yesterday with regional finals and such. And then softball today, my Medford's actually playing in Altoona, so mm-hmm. for a chance to go to state. So we'll know those teams coming up after today, and we got state track and field. Brandon will not be with us tomorrow because he will be in lacrosse covering at state track and field. So no Brandon tomorrow, but I know we got golf teams and individual players all clinching their spots to state as well. So that busy prep season starting to wrap up this spring. So best of luck to all the teams that are still in action and those teams who are in action today. So hopefully weather holds off a little bit. But we do need rain. I will say this. We do need
1: That's
0: rain.
1: True.
0: My yard needs rain. So I'm sorry, but it's yellow. My yard stinks anyway. So I need all the help I can get. Plus, I don't like watering the garden because I don't want to. I'm lazy when it's that time of the day. So I just don't want to do it. So please, I do want some rain. I will admit that. But we don't have to worry about rain in Milwaukee. Thank you for the roof. Brewers are going to be back at it this afternoon. 1:10 first pitch. We got Coleman Crow on the mound. Before we get to that, I know it's probably been talked to death, but I haven't gotten your input yet. Intern Carter, should the Brewers trade for Tarek Skubal like some of the national peeps are out there making a case for?
1: It's hard. It's hard because having Skubal, Mizorowski, and Harrison would be insane. And you would have a chance to beat the Dodgers just mm-hmm. because of the pitching staff. It's a rental. So you'd have them 1 year. And I want to know who they'd trade because I don't want them to trade Mate. I don't want them to trade Fisher. I'm really high on Andrew Fisher.
0: Yeah,
1: I don't want them to trade Andrew Fisher. I love Jesus Mate. Obviously, I don't want Mizor Harrison gone. So it'd have to be a package of Logan Henderson, Jet Williams, or something like that. And then I'd be open to it. But he's also got an elbow problem.
0: Yeah.
1: And so you'd want to make sure he'll be able to throw because you can't trade top prospects for a guy that is a rental that ends up getting hurt and not being there to play.
0: Mm-hmm.
1: So I am, if he's healthy and if we can get him without selling the farm system,

0: the deadline preview. And for the Brewers, he says, what's their objective? Beat the Dodgers.
1: Mm-hmm.
0: Best fit? Tarek Skubal, parentheses, or Byron Buxton. Interesting. So I'll read it here. It says, what to know? Nobody operates with the discipline and the precision of the Brewers, which is why having them in this category, let alone linking them with the best player on the market and another who probably isn't going anywhere, Byron Buxton, because he has a no-trade clause, registers so oddly. The Brewers, the Milwaukee Brewers, going out and winning the deadline, it's so foreign, it's almost laughable. It is kind of is. But they did do it in 08 with CC. So, but just think about it. Tarek Skubal in game one, Jacob Mizorowski in game two, Kyle Harrison in game three, or if that's not in the cards, Byron Buxton bringing his 17 home runs to the team with the fewest in the big leagues. It's not the move a disciplined team makes, but then this is the same team that got dog walked by the Dodgers in the NLCS last year, and it's not so myopic that it ignores what Mizorowski and Harrison are doing. The Brewers have the best farm system in baseball. Their minor league infield talent alone, the number one prospect in all of baseball, Jesus Madi, along with Luis Pena, Andrew Fisher, Cooper Pratt, Jet Williams, Luke Adams, Blake Burke, and Brady Ebel, is better than perhaps half the entire systems in the game. They can do this. For once, they just need to not be themselves. And honestly, this might be the route I go. Jesus Madi, yes, is untouchable. Andrew Fisher, I would not trade. I don't think they're trading Cooper Pratt since they already signed him.
1: Yeah.
0: You are the number one farm system in baseball. One, you've got players you could trade. But two, sure, if you trade them, that number one ranking may go down. But don't you trust your system good enough that, you know what, we do a really good job at developing players and drafting players and finding these guys that we can replenish that. Dodgers do that. I think that surprises a lot of people. Dodgers trade a lot of people. They sign a lot of people. But if they're not one, they're two in farm system because they do a really good job of developing and scouting and bringing along these prospects. And I think the Brewers are in that category too. So if I'm the Brewers, do I kind of like think about, okay, yeah, we're going to have to give away some talented players. But you know what? We trust our system. We have confidence in our system that we can replenish it. That's kind of how I would view it. And I know it's easy for me because I'm a fan, so I can say that. And, you know, I know a lot of people probably don't know who Blake Burke or Brady is and that, but darn well know every Brewers front office and scout knows who they are. And those scouts are probably saying, no, no, no, no, no. But, man, Arl's the one that's got to make that ultimate decision. Mm-hmm. So I guess I would look at it from that approach. If you could get a guy like a I agree. I don't think Byron Buxton's in the cards because he loves the Twins, and I think the only team he'd probably go to is Atlanta because he's from Georgia. Mm-hmm. But 17 home runs, that would be a nice little piece in there. That would be one thing I would say. If I were to, call up Matt Arnold and say, hey, you guys do a really good job of developing players in that. It's like a savings account. You build it up. And then you get enough money and they're like, oh man, I kind of want to buy this nice thing. But man, I like seeing that savings account built up too. And I'm like, then when I buy this thing and it's like, oh, like I just paid off my truck. Okay. It's like, that's going to be it. But now it's like, I don't want to buy anything. No, but I kind of do. Like, what do you do sort of thing.
1: And I think, you know, just looking at the future of baseball, we could see a lockout next year for part of the season.
0: And I think that's the biggest wild card in this.
1: Yeah. And I think that has to be factored into it because this could be a year you just go all in. Mm-hmm. I think another factor, though, is one of the proposals for the CBA is a minimum salary cap.
0: Yeah, a floor,
1: Which would cause the Brewers to go more than $50 million more in cap. Why not sign Bryce Durang then? Then you have an infielder and you don't need all this depth. So you can manipulate things in order to make this work out if you want to. And I think it is just if they want to, because mm-hmm. they can go all in and do this. And I think, like you've said multiple times, these prospects don't always pan out. These are wild cards. We don't know if Luke Adams is going to be the first baseman of the future.
0: Yeah.
1: And you know Tarek Skubal is going to give you a good start if mm-hmm. his elbow is good.
0: Yep.
1: And so I think, I would love it if they traded –

0: of these prospects for Skubal, then re-signed Bryce Terang. Then you've got your second baseman of the future. You just have to worry about shortstop and third.
1: You make a good point about that salary floor, because if that is a thing, the Brewers have to spend more money. Mm-hmm. If that's the number that, you know, we talked about last week, and if that is the exact number, which I don't know if it would be or not, but that's going to force the Brewers to spend more money. Okay. Where do you, if let's say right now, all of a sudden MLB says salary floor starts today. All you teams below it, you have a week to get to it. The first person you're re-signing is who? Is it Bryce Terang?
0: For me, it is. Mm-hmm. It is Bryce Terang. And it's just because he's been so good for this team. And I love Contreras. But and I also think this is setting up perfectly for the Brewers, because the max contract's going to go down. So they have so much salary cap that they have to get to, that maybe they sign both Bryce Terang and Contreras, right? Like, I don't think that's in the cards, but Contreras is important, but I think they like Jefferson Caro down in AAA.
1: They love Jefferson Caro, yeah.
0: And so Bryce Terang at second has kind of been your staple this year, and I think he could be there for... And I think they love Bryce Terang, so...
1: If you lock up Bryce Terang, which I think is a big if at this point, yeah, then that makes Luis Peña tradable.
0: Yep.
1: That makes... I still don't think you trade Jesus Mate.
0: No.
1: That, I mean, if anything, okay, bring him along at third. But that makes Jet Williams tradable, unless you put him in the outfield somewhere. You know, maybe that's a thing where, okay, I still think they would like... Okay, I'll take this route. If you do sign Terang long-term, then I think that makes a guy like Garrett Mitchell tradable.
0: Yeah.
1: You put Jackson Chirio in center, and then maybe Jet Williams in left, or Luis Lara, who's having a really good season, yeah, too. You know, there's a trickle-down effect if you sign those guys to... And we're just throwing this out there for a fun conversation. I agree with you. I would love Bryce Terang to be locked up. My kid would love William Contreras to be locked up. That's his favorite player. You know, and I,
0: yeah,
1: if they would lock up Contreras, Jeff Securo's traded. You might as well trade him. You know, that sort of thing. But yeah, that's a point I never really kind of thought about. If they have that floor, and all of a sudden it's like, okay, Brewers are forced. You got to spend more money. You got to show contracts out to some people. Do you keep a guy like a Terang and give him a big contract, or do they shell out more money for younger prospects because they're going to be cheaper? But then you're kind of, it's the Chirio, Cooper Pratt, mm-hmm, you know, where it's like, hey, we could sign Terang, or maybe we sign Jesus Mate and Andrew Fisher to long-term deals. I want a salary floor.
0: Yeah.
1: You know, of anything, I want a salary floor, because that
0: makes
1: is going to make
0: Brewers the better.
1: Yeah, it makes them that they have to go out there and actually, you know, do that stuff. So, this is, and not to get too far in the weeds, but, you know, I'm thinking that I don't think they're going to have a salary cap. Players have already said, yep, that ain't never happening. That's too far gone, I think, for that to ever happen. As much as we would love it to happen, I think that's way, way, way, way down. I don't know what the compromise is going to be for that, mm-hmm, but floor, if I get a floor or if we get a floor, that's a start.
0: It is.
1: And I think it's a big start. It's a nice start for a team like the Brewers. If that means Mark Anastasio's got to have more investors, then that means he's going to have more investors into his family-owned team. Mm-hmm. That's the rule, though. You're going to have to spend more money.
0: Just like the Packers start selling stocks or something.
1: Yeah, right. Or sell more sponsorships to everything out there. But all right, we got to take a quick break. Back with more coming up after these quick words.

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0: All right, coming up in about 10 minutes, we're going to chat with Mr. Jake Boak. So final call for 80 questions for our DNR warden buddy that's coming up here in a little bit. We got free fishing weekend, so maybe you got something over there. We're going to touch on the new ATV and UTV rules and that sort of thing. So, so we'll get to Jake coming up here in a little bit. We'll get back to some more Brewers talk as we get set for next we'll get set for today's game. I was going to say next week's game. So today's game at 1:10. We got Coleman Curl on the mound. We'll get back some more Greta Gold chat as well. Micah Parsons talked a little bit yesterday, and I don't think it's probably a big surprise that, you know, he's kind of saying that he won't be able to go until middle of October. But I think there was probably a lot of us holding out a little bit of glimmer of hope that he'd be out there. Mm-hmm. But I think, too, with the schedule release, we speculated, we talked about it, and that was one thing we were hoping for was that, hey, can we not play Chicago in the first few weeks so that Micah could be out there? But, hey, Chicago's jinxed anyways with Caleb Williams on the Madden cover. Yeah. So we don't have that to worry about. But Keyshawn, did you hear what Keyshawn Nixon said, too?
1: I did.
0: Let me see if I can bring it up here quick before we have to get to Jake here in a few minutes. But because I know Caleb Williams said his photo shoot something about grating the cheese and such. Let me see if I can find. First of all, Keyshawn, I don't know if I'm. I don't know, dude. I just be careful what you wish for sometimes because I'm not confident in your skills. We'll just leave it at that way. So, all right, this was Keyshawn Nixon locker room yesterday.
2: Still have a bad taste in your mouth from Chicago?
3: Yeah, for sure. We'll see him twice a year. They know what's up. We know what's up. That's what it is.
4: What do you expect when you see them on the field again?
3: Free smoke. We got to play ball. They got to see us twice a year. I mean, they had a good year last year. It's their first time. It's cool. We'll be ready.
4: Is that good for the rivalry? Do you hate them?
3: They hate us more than we hate them. We've been worried about other teams, you know. We worry about them now, though. They're definitely a good football team. They coach well. They play hard. But our process is not the Chicago Bears. That's not our Super Bowl. Our process is to win the North first. So the way we do that, we got to beat them anyway. It's just like Detroit and Minnesota. So our division is going to be up for grabs regardless because of the amount of talent that's in our division, just like the NFC West. I think the NFC is just the more loaded side. So the Bears is not like our thought process of the offseason. Like, who cares?
4: Do you feel like you let them off the hook? 2 years ago, they had like an 11-game losing streak. Then Jordan Love gets knocked out of the game. Christian Watson goes down. They win. And then what happened twice in December last year? Do you feel like you're letting them off the hook?
3: I don't want to say that we let them off the hook, but we didn't finish as a team. So I think our mindset this year is to finish, and that's our goal. I can't really say we let them off the hook. I mean, football is an imperfect game, and the situation that we were dealt with last year was just imperfect. It's just the way football goes.
0: All right, again, that's Keyshawn Nixon at the locker room. So, war of words already starting at the beginning of June. You're kind of smiling there. He's not really saying anything wrong, but at the same time, it kind of goes back and forth. Not worried about them, but we got to win the North. But you got to worry about them. So yeah.
1: It's a microcosm of everything. You know, that's kind of what I was saying. Is the Bears last year? The Packers was their Super Bowl, and for them to go anywhere, they got to strive for higher. And yet the Packers need to focus on beating the Bears, right? Mm-hmm. Like it's a little bit of both. So I don't mind him talking, but you can tell that the Bears are in our heads.
0: Thing I was going to bring.
1: They are. So even if he says they aren't, they're clearly in our heads. Mm-hmm. So
0: now better use it.
1: Yeah.
0: Better use it.
1: Talks about finishing, but we also kind of got to start. So
0: yeah. Yeah. So, all right, let's take a quick break, and then we'll bring in Mr. Jake Boak. He's coming up after these quick words.

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0: 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All right. It's been a hot minute since we've caught up with our guy, Mr. Jake Boakes, Wisconsin Conservation Warden for the great state of Wisconsin. Good morning, Jake. How you doing, bud?
1: Morning. I am doing well. Yeah, it's been a minute since I've been on.
0: Yeah, I know you've been busy, and it's a busy time of year and such, but before we kind of get into the thick of it, how is everything going on your end so far, these first couple weeks of summer?
1: Stuff's going good. It's just definitely busy. You know, as conservation wardens, obviously we've talked about it before, you know, the turkey season's over, but there's always fish and game stuff. There's always fishing. There's always ATVs and boats and, you know, depending on the year, snowmobiles and this and that. But there's just a lot of things that wardens do that, you know, I guess I think some people don't see, or it's just not well known and stuff like that. So, and that kind of stuff keeps you really busy. You know, we do a lot of our own internal trainings and hiring processes and academy work. We run our own academy, putting guys through it. So wardens are going down to Sparta to help train and teach and stuff like that. But also, there's a lot of things like septage audits and different forestry items, arson investigations, all the state park work we do, which involves, you know, traditional stuff like domestics and drugs and all that kind of stuff. We just get our hands on a lot of different things, which is an awesome part of the job, but it just means that there's no slow days. Mm-hmm. And a day that you think is going to be slow or a week that's going to be slow ends up being a pretty busy week. So it's good, but everyone around here has been pretty swamped recently.
0: So speaking of busy, with it being a free fishing weekend, is that normal? Is that a busy weekend for you? Because, I mean, you don't, I don't mean to make it, you know, kind of sound simple. I mean, I would assume you don't have to check licenses and such like that, but probably still have to check, you know, fish counts and all that stuff. But what's this weekend like normally for you?
1: All right. It's a busy weekend. It's funny because there's a lot of people that don't know it's a free fishing weekend. So they'll go out and buy their license, which they probably need for the rest of the year anyways, or some people get the benefit of the dollar. They get pretty lucky where we check them and they don't have a fishing license. And we go through the whole rigmarole and then they go and then we tell them like, wow, you don't actually need one. And they're like, the relief on their face when they've realized they're fishing on the free fishing day is pretty funny to watch. But the thing about free fishing weekend, or I guess what they call it now is free fun weekend, is that we still are checking everything else when it comes to fishing. So this weekend only allows you to fish without a license for 2 days. And it's only Saturday and Sunday. It's not Friday. It's not Monday. We get that excuse a lot. Well, I thought the weekend included Monday. I said, well, no, that's a weekend. It's Saturday and Sunday. But also, it doesn't change the size limit. It doesn't change the bag limit. It doesn't change the slots or any of that information. Or if there's an open season versus a closed season, I think everything's basically open now. But, you know, you can't just go out and keep a sturgeon today because it's free fun weekend, you know. So we're still out there, and it's always, you know, first weekend in June. A lot of kids are out of school. People are camping. So it's always going to be a busy weekend. It's just we don't have to usually ask as many or worry too much about if you're fishing without a license. We're looking at all the other stuff.
0: So is it, you know, with free fishing weekends or free fun weekends, I mean, all the rules still apply, like bag limits and that stuff, correct?
1: Yep, all that still applies. You just don't have to have licenses or stamps.
0: Okay, so.
1: Yeah.
0: And that's for, is that for Friday, Saturday, Friday, Saturday, Sunday? Or is it just Saturday, Sunday?
1: It's just for the Saturday and Sunday. So yeah, so it's not like a holiday weekend where you get the Monday with it. It's just Saturday, Sunday. And like we both kind of mentioned, it started out as free fishing weekend. Now they call it free fun weekend. Because they allow you not only to not have a fishing license or a stamp for trout, but you get admission stickers to the state parks for a day or two, as well as like straight state trail passes are not required. So that's going to include ATV trails. It's going to include like if you need bike passes and stuff like that. Technically, on the Chippewa River trail system here in town, you're supposed to have a bike pass when you're on that, an annual bike pass. And so that would be waived for a weekend like this.
0: Mm-hmm. Okay, interesting. Well, moving on then, did I see some news? I've been seeing a lot of people talking about, and I know it's June 4th and it went into effect on June 1st, but some new ATV, UTV rules for this summer too?
1: Yeah. So they cleaned up a couple of things and added some safety rules because the trajectory of ATV, UTV deaths is opposite of our hunting world. So in the hunting world, 50 years ago, there'd be 200 people that died a year in a gun deer season. And now it's down to maybe one, maybe zero. ATVs, UTVs, on the other hand, because it's a year-round sport in a lot of places and stuff like that, it's going from like a decade ago, 10 people dying in crashes to 41 last year, and we're already at 15 this year, and it's not even really, you know, summertime yet, or I mean it is, but it isn't when it comes to ATV to UTV stuff. So so that's a big part of all these rule changes. The big parts of it, the big things are that now everyone has to wear a seatbelt in a UTV, just like in a vehicle, a motor vehicle. There was like a loophole where technically the driver didn't have to wear one, up until this rule change, but usually all the passengers didn't have theirs on either. So that's where the citation would go. But now, the driver has to have their seatbelt too. So there's no loophole. There's a new law that basically allows us to write a citation when someone's intentionally causing damage, like doing burnouts in the parking lots or racing off the trails or making big ruts, stuff like that. That can cost a lot of money. So the ATV trail people that are not only monitoring them, but maintaining them really want that. The two other ones are window tint restrictions. So the UTV window tint restriction is basically the same law as your motor vehicle. So there's, you know, certain percentages you can have on the windshield and the driver window and the back window and stuff like that. So you'll just want to look into that. But if you buy it, if you don't add tint to it, you're going to be fine. This is the moral of the story. But there's a lot of them now running around with like full tint on the windshield. And if you've ever driven a tinted vehicle at night, I couldn't imagine what it's like driving through a windshield that has, you know, 15% tint on it, which is, I think, pretty dangerous.
0: Mm-hmm.
1: And then finally, they made some laws on ATVs and UTVs towing items or towing objects that contains a person on a trail or a route. Again, that's basically for safety. It still allows people to, you know, use your UTV to pull out your sled and ice house and even people out on the ice if needed to under 10 miles an hour. And it still lets you tow like disabled or broken ATVs, UTVs off the trail systems or off the road. So that's still there. But this is to make it so you can't just throw a trailer on a UTV and pile in four kids and go 40 miles an hour down, you know, Highway T or something like that.
0: Interesting. Good stuff. Hey, I got to ask this, and I'm sure that, you know, you've probably been flooded in that, but with a lot of the bear sightings in the city of Eau Claire, is that something that you get involved with? You know, I've seen it, you know, I've seen people posting on Facebook, like it's by the library or it's over here, a bear and a cub and that. How involved do you usually get with something like that?
1: 99% of the time, not super involved. So we get calls all the time. I got a call, you know, yesterday on it. You know, someone saw a bear walking past our place in the town of Wheaton. And even in the city of Eau Claire, unless it's a human health or safety hazard, the wardens don't get involved. You know, most law enforcement or wildlife won't get involved because at the end of the day, obviously a bear walking through the city is not like a squirrel walking through the city. It's not common. They're bigger and stuff. But, you know, black bears, they're not known for attacking humans. They're mostly scared of us. This is the time they're coming out. This is also the time of year that the moms are kicking the older kids out of their, kicking them out and telling them to go get a job and live their own life. So it's not uncommon to see these juvenile bears wandering around because they're like, what do I do now? You know, mom won't have me. You know, let's walk through here. I see bird seed. I smell garbage. So, again, we stay up to date with what's going on and we know what's going on, but unless, you know, they're trying to get in someone's house or they're trapping someone or God forbid they attack someone, then we'll obviously get involved. But generally we preach and we've talked about it is the whole keep wildlife wild aspect of it. It's don't move on. They don't want to be in the city unless you're basically feeding them. They don't want to be in the city as much as we don't want them in the city. You know, they want to live on their own and stuff like that. So they'll get out of there. They'll move through. The biggest thing with any of it is that if you do have a bear in your neighborhood or something like that, or it keeps coming to your house, generally there's a reason it's coming by. Do you have chickens that they're eating? Do you have birdseed that they're eating? Are you leaving your garbage out unattended all night, every day, and it's just picking off that? Or is your neighbor doing that? Those are the types of things that keep them around. If they don't have a reason to be there, they're not going to be there.
0: Was it a couple years ago, Jake? How rare is it where you might have to like transport it out of the area? At what point does that happen?
1: Usually, if it's becoming a nuisance in a village or in a city, if it's a nuisance, the DNR will work with DADCAP, or another APHIS, another federal entity to relocate it. It's not uncommon in different agricultural areas or if they're a nuisance up north. I mean, bears get moved all year round in the state, so it's not uncommon. But usually if they're becoming a nuisance, like more than just we're seeing them on the news or this or that, where it's like perpetually coming into an area that it shouldn't be, or obviously if it's like attacked someone or something, you know, we'll take care of it. Mm-hmm. But you know, just around here, yeah, we get calls on them. We see them on the news. We see them on Facebook. But maybe one or two has been moved out of the city or the surrounding area in the last couple of years. But really, I haven't seen it be like an overall issue, minus more than just like a media, mm-hmm. like something to follow on the media.
0: Yeah, I couldn't. Was it a couple of years ago? Maybe I'm getting this wrong. Was it by like the river or the water plant over by River Park? Does that sound familiar? A couple of years? I don't.
1: Maybe. There was one that was going up and down like Water Street.
0: Maybe that's what it was.
1: Or hanging out around Water Street, the apartments there, stuff like that.
0: Mm-hmm.
1: I think it ended up moving like to the west side and snuck out, you know, through that Cameron area and got out of Dodge.
0: Right. Yeah. Okay. This is just because it's natural. They're coming out of their hibernations and you know, just moving around in that.
1: Yeah, they're moving around. Like I mentioned, they're juveniles. They're just trying to figure it out just like we are. I mean, their range is expanding. There's no doubt they're coming further south. I was listening to something talking about their range in Minnesota and how that's come down, how that's come a lot further south, which is all good. And, you know, and on the same point, humans are always developing. We're always expanding our range. We're always encroaching in their area. And at the end of the day, it's just one of those things where we have to learn to live collaboratively with all animals, you know, mice, mm-hmm. squirrels, deer, bear, moose, God forbid one comes down here, you know.
0: That'd be awesome. I'm just saying, I'd love to see that.
1: I don't think any of us are going to complain about seeing a moose walking through our backyard, but I mean, I don't know the statistics. I probably shouldn't even say it, but I'm pretty confident, you know, where there's moose, there's probably more conflicts with moose than there are bears. That's not a fact, so don't quote me on that. But I know that a moose can be a pretty dangerous animal as well.
0: I think, you know, I would always say, like, if I went hunting, and I see some of those shows and those videos where those guys bow hunting moose, how close they get to those things, man, I don't know if I could. I'd be shaking too much and probably wetting myself.
1: Oh, God, yeah. I know, right? Man. Yeah, I don't know. I've seen a bunch of videos where they, you know, they hang around people's houses and charge people, and they're fast and they're big.
0: They look slow, but they're fast, right? They look slow, but they're really fast.
1: They run like 30 miles an hour. Yeah, they cruise.
0: Golly, man. All right. Hey, before I let you go, Any final words with free fishing weekend coming up here on Saturday and Sunday? Any final tips?
1: No, just a reminder. I'll get it in every week. Read the regulations. Things are changing. Things have changed. So read the rigs, especially the online rigs, because those are the most up-to-date. There's plenty of ATVs and boats we've been pulling over with expired registration. Just, you know, in our state, if it says 2026 on it, it means it's expired, because our registrations expire March 31st of 2026. So if you see the year of it, that means it's expired. You want to see 2027, 2028, 2029 on your machines. As well as, this is a weekend where a lot of communities, organizations, police departments have like Fish with a Cop, Cops with Bobbers type events. So if you're looking for something to do, you know, Google your area, Google Cops and Bobbers, Google Fish with a Cop. There's different places in Jackson County, Black River Falls, Altoona, Lake Halley, the Optimist Club, stuff like that, that do fishing events with kids and families on these weekends, because it's obviously no license required. So if that's something you're interested in or something you want to help out, find that out and reach out or go attend those. They're fun to do.
0: Good stuff. Jake, we appreciate it as always, buddy. Be safe out there.
1: Yeah.
0: And we'll catch up with you again soon. Okay, bud?
1: Yeah. Thanks for having me. I haven't told you yet, but I won't be on next week. I got to go to Canada and catch fish. I have to go catch a walleye or two. So I'll be doing that next week.
0: I feel like this is the time of year. You're like the third, fourth person I know that's going to Canada next week. Like, is this time of year for everybody to go up there?
1: It is.
0: Okay.
1: It is, because it's just so much colder up there that, you know, what is the fish run down here is not the fish run until, you know, this time up there. It's just that far delayed because of the cold water and the ice off and everything. So this is kind of that prime time. A few of my coworkers are up there already, so I'm a little jealous on that. But I get to go next week, and if they're going to force me to catch a walleye, I guess I'll go do it.
0: You so-and-so. Next year, I'm coming with you. So just
1: yeah, it up there. So. I hear you. Always a spot. So, well, appreciate you having me on. It's always fun. Good luck to everyone this weekend, and be safe.
0: You got it. There you go. There's Jake Boakes, conservation warden for the great state of Wisconsin. We got to take a quick break, and we're going to wrap up the third hour coming up after these few words.
2: Got a take on today's topics but can't call in? Then hit us up on Facebook, Twitter, or the text line and let your fingers do the talking.
3: He pulled into that small scenic overlook, the one that doesn't have a name.
4: Tens of thousands of stories over nearly 100 years have passed through the doors at Lasker's.
3: But that view, sugar maples and red oak mixed into the slope. Above it, a bald eagle's nest sat in a white pine. We sat there shoulder to shoulder, sharing a bag of trail mix and arguing about whether the blue M&Ms taste different. Then he got quiet. He said he'd been coming to this place for years when he needed to think. And lately, all he thought about was future with me in it.
4: The shortest distance between will you and I do comes through Lasker's.
3: He pulled out that little black box like it had just been sitting there, patiently waiting. And I swear I'm not making this up. Just then, two eagles came home to their nest, and the ring was perfect for me.
4: Lasker's, across from Oakwood Mall and Lasker's.com.
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0: Not sure where to take Dad yet for a little Father's Day brunch or breakfast. 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They'll be featuring food and drink specials. And, of course, you can bring the four-legged friends as well. That's every Saturday, weather permitting, at the VFW Post 305, located on Star Avenue in Eau Claire. We just got a few minutes left until the top of the hour. You've been really looking at some Giannis stuff. Anything different? Anything new? Any rumors that you've been seeing out there?
1: Not really.
0: Nothing different.
1: They for sure want another lottery pick.
0: And I think that's fair. Yeah. I think that's fair, right? Well, absolutely. Do it up. 100%. It's going to be weird, though. I know some people are getting tired of talking about Giannis, but I mean, we got to realize too, this would be a big moment in Wisconsin sports.
1: Yeah.
0: To move on from the Greek Freak. And if it does happen, it'll be kind of a sad day, right?
1: Yeah.
0: It'll be, because nothing is for certain. Nothing is like, oh yeah, we're going to be back. That ain't for certain. No. That is not for certain. So I just, well, I guess we'll wait to it if we ever get to that point. So, all right, coming up next hour, we'll do some more baseball talk as we get set for Brewers Giants, the conclusion of this first four-game series from for the Brewers this season. They have a chance to win the series, so we'll preview that with Coleman Crow getting the starts, going up against former friend Adrian Hauser. So, by the way, if you want to get your votes in for Brewers, All-Star voting is out there. The ballot is out there. I say we at least have to get three people. Mizorowski. No. Yeah. Four. Yeah. I'm going to go four.
1: Yeah.
0: Four. Mizorowski, Kyle Harrison, Bryce Turang, and Contreras.
1: I'll go five. Jake Bowers.
0: Bowers should. I don't know if he's going to get it.
1: Andrew Vaughn's hitting 340. Put Andrew Vaughn in there.
0: What's going to hurt him, though, is one home run.
1: That's true.
0: One dinger. I do like the fact that when I go to the National League, and I get it, it's probably, it is by alphabetical order, but Bowers is the first baseman listed on the ballot. So it's like, all right, yeah, you got it. But I think a guy like Freddie Freeman, that's such a name recognition thing. It's,
1: yeah.
0: Even though Bowers has more home runs than Freddie Freeman right now. That's nuts. He's got more home runs than Burleson, Michael Bush, Devers, Garcia. Bryce Harper's got 14. Bowers has a better average. So, yeah. I think the minimum's got to be four for the Brewers.
1: Yeah.
0: Minimum's got to be four. Chirio ain't going to get in. Mm-mm. Numbers, but also missing a big amount of time. Hey, how about the wins leader, Aaron Ashby? Huh? Should he get in? He's got 9 wins, for crying out loud. Yeah, you know, get him in there. Well, I guess tied now with Gavin Williams, so.
1: Yeah, we just got to give him another win.
0: What a bum.
1: He'll probably pitch today.
0: I would think so. Let's put him in a position to get another win so he can be the first one to get double-digit wins this year. Come on. Got to do it. But Sanchez did win National League Player of the Month and then extended his. What did he do yesterday? He extends the streak, scoreless streak. Think he's going to beat Oral Hershiser's? I think he's got really good shot.
1: He got scored on.
0: Oh, did he get scored on?
1: Seventh inning.
0: Oh, that's right. He did. That's right. Seventh inning. So,
1: He broke the Phillies record and was like third, but he got scored on.
0: Yeah. Man. So, all right. We'll Shot clock's going to cut us off here in a minute. So we'll talk some more Brewers coming up next hour. Maybe we'll get back to a little bit more football talk and Packers talk with Micah Parsons chatting a little bit yesterday. And your thoughts on the Giannis-o-meter, 0 to 10, 10 saying you're betting your life savings. He's gone based off the latest talks out there. We played a little bit of a clip from Jim Ozarski from his latest podcast, Milwaukee Journal Sentinel reporter, Bucks reporter. Does that sway it one way or the other for you? Let us know. Where are you at on that Giannis-o-meter, as we are now officially less than 3 weeks away from that soft trade deadline, because draft day was 3 weeks from yesterday. So we are less than 3 weeks away from hopefully having an answer, because if he's traded after that, I'm going to be very mad. I'll be very, very upset. Just saying. So unless it's for a pick from this year's draft, but better be a dang good player. All right. Three in. We got one more to go. We got news updates. We'll be back after these quick words.

0: 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From the 715 Newsroom, it's your news done differently with Morgan McCarthy.
1: Well, good morning. Here's what we're learning today. Getting into the midweek, we'll keep headlines pretty close to our area and follow up on a story we had talked about earlier. A gavel drops and now sentencing is ordered for a former funeral director convicted of those charges in St. Croix County. Benjamin Hansen had worked for a funeral home that handled arrangements for a 92-year-old Minnesota resident, Alice Peterson, in 2001. Her skull was found by Boy Scouts in the town of St. Joseph, and that eventually led to charges last year against Hansen, who pleaded guilty to a charge of hiding a corpse. The sentencing from the bench handed down yesterday was a term of 90 days in jail. We now know more about a case from River Falls after an inmate who died was identified by the St. Croix County Sheriff's Office. A 22-year-old Ethan Jader was found unresponsive in his cell and died at the scene. Still no word on the cause of his death. Well, politically, a few more details trickling out about President Trump's planned visit to the Dairyland this week, with the White House saying he'll be coming to our area Friday. And we know that he'll be appearing at an event alongside Republican Congressman Derek Van Orden. Time and location, that's still under wraps. We'll keep you posted as we learn more. Well, we're barely into summer vacation, but if you're already hearing, I'm bored, you can make a splash in Chippewa at the Bernard F. Willie Outdoor Pool. That will be opening for the season this weekend. And they're kicking off with a community celebration and grand opening pool party. So if that sounds like something you want to dive into, you can cannonball for details at 715newsroom.com. And before you celebrate the pool opening in Chippewa, you got plenty to dive into today.
2: 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Then we move on to National Chocolate Macaroon Day. 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
1: Ha! 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
2: So do something you like and then do it again.
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3: We'll look for a mix of clouds and sunshine through our Thursday, with even the possibility of a few showers and thunderstorms. Winds will be breezy, afternoon highs topping out in the low 80s. For tonight, mostly cloudy, still that chance of a shower or storm. Will cool off to a low of 62, and then more of the same expected tomorrow. Shower and storm chances, a mix of clouds and sun, high temperatures back in the low 80s. On 13 First Alert, meteorologist Derek Dahlman.
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0: Warning, the following hour may cause uncontrollable laughter, bold sports takes, and the sudden urge to yell at your radio. You've officially entered happy hour on the Dan Casper Show, where stats are optional, opinions are strong, and Dan might be running on caffeine or something stronger. It's the final hour. Loosen the tie, unbuckle the brain, and let's get weird.
5: All right, final hour, kick it off right now on this Thursday morning. Thanks for hanging out with us, everybody. Appreciate it. We've got Brewers taking on the Giants in just a few hours from now. 4 hours from now. 1:10. I can do math, right? 10, 11, 12, 1. Yeah, 1:10. So, Coleman Crowe going up against former friend Adrian Hauser. Brewers win today. They will win the series, taking 3 out of 4. They open up today 5.5 games up over both the Cardinals and Pirates for first place in the Central. The Cubbies, 6.5 back. Reds, 7 back. Still, every team, even though it's close, every team with a winning record in the National League. But Brewers, for sure, would like to get another series win to open up the month of June before they hit the road with the series against the Rockies coming up after that. So not even an off day. They're going right to Colorado after today's game. Well, we're going to see Jacob Mizorowski pitching in that stadium. That should be, well, that should be kind of interesting to see his heat. And then that, what's the word I'm looking for? Not environment, but altitude. That's the word I'm looking for, altitude. So first things first, though, we gotta take care of business today and get this win, which I think for Coleman Crowe, the biggest thing is, can the offense bounce back after just getting 3 hits yesterday against Logan Webb? Can they bounce back and give him some early run support. I wouldn't be surprised if today's like one of those where Contreras is a DH and maybe Sanchez is catching and one of those type of lineups.
6: Yeah.
5: But do you like the new lineup that we've kind of seen with Yelich hitting leadoff? Chirio, Terang, and then Contreras?
6: I don't mind it. I definitely like Chirio not in the leadoff. He's not a leadoff hitter. I think Yelich is your most experienced hitter, so to put him there doesn't hurt anything. And especially with the way Jake Bowers has hit, you've got a good 1-5.
5: Mm-hmm.
6: Again, I don't know who else would be leadoff. Like, at the beginning of the year, I wanted Sal Frelick to be leadoff, but he's not hitting well enough. I felt like Garrett Mitchell may be leadoff, but he strikes out way too much. Chirio's not a leadoff hitter, so you kind of only have Yelich as mm-hmm. a leadoff hitter. But other than that, the lineup, I mean, besides our infield left side, we're good.
5: Mm-hmm. Yeah. So I think a lot of it, maybe just, yeah, having Yelich as that veteran guy leading off and kind of setting the table there. I think maybe I'm still old school, but maybe the mindset of the leadoff hitter is just different now. Yeah, I'm going back to the good old days of like a Kenny Lofton, you know, being your leadoff guy, or a Ricky Henderson type being your leadoff guy. Now you got Kyle Schwarbers of the world being leadoff hitters, or Christian Yelich and Shohei Ohtani, right, being a leadoff hitter. Maybe it just this is the way. This is different. It's maybe the analytical way, you know, sort of thing. But you know, do we call them table setters anymore? I don't think we call them. Maybe we shouldn't call these guys table setters anymore because that was, you know, you didn't really have power hitting in your leadoff. It was just guys that would get on base, get a little speed on there too, and then you know, 3-4 hitters, 3-4-5. Now it's different because, well, two hitters. You kind of look at your number two hitters. Are they the best hitter in your lineup at times? Well, Ohtani's a leadoff hitter. Ohtani's quick fast. You know, he's sneaky fast. I don't think a lot of people realize for his size, he's fast, but two, he's incredibly smart. So, that helps to have that on there. Yelich, I think, though, too, is kind of sneaky fast for a lot of people. It's those tall gazelle type of strides out there. But I think a lot of it is just maybe the definition of a leadoff hitter is completely different than what it was 30 years ago.
6: Which is, I wonder why it switched. You know mm-hmm. what I mean? Like when and why? Because Kyle Schwarber, I mean, he's different than both Ohtani and Yelich because he doesn't have speed.
5: No.
6: And that's interesting because he just hits home runs, which why would you have him in your one spot? But it probably goes to some kind of pitching where, you know, starters throw fastballs to their first guy more or something like that. So I don't know. It definitely has changed, though.
5: Mm-hmm. Yeah, or maybe it's just a mindset of a couple ways to look at this. Let's get off to an early lead, but then after the first turn through the rotation or lineup, does it matter?
6: Yeah.
5: You know, and that's what you hear a lot of people say. Well, and honestly, it's kind of what we maybe tell little leaguers, too. Hey, it doesn't matter where you hit. Right? It just, you know, after the first, it's all screwed up after the first turn anyways, or first run through. We maybe tell little leaguers too, hey, it doesn't matter where you hit, right? It just, you know, after the first, it's all screwed up after the first turn anyways, or first run through.

0: to run the analytics approach to it. Yeah, because, okay, you have Ohtani on your team. I don't care if you have Mookie Betts and Freeman and this all-star team. You probably want, of all those guys, Ohtani to have more at-bats, right?
1: Yeah.
0: So, of the Brewers, who do you want to have the most at-bats? Right now, they go back and forth, so I don't...
1: Yeah.
0: I think that's why you had Cheerio for a while there, and now they got Yelich, and they have had Terang in that, too.
1: Like, wouldn't Contreras have been tried there, you think?
0: Maybe it's part of it is the speed part?
1: Maybe, just because Yelich does have a little bit of speed.
0: Yeah.
1: Yeah.
0: Yeah. But, or maybe we just overthink batting lineups.
1: Probably.
0: Yeah, that's the other part in it, too, so... But I am curious to see what the lineup does look like if we get another day of Joey Ortiz not starting.
1: Yeah.
0: That's the other one, too. But I just... What's this? Oh, I saw Chris Haynes tweet. And I was like, oh, I got all excited about, you know, because we were just talking about Chris Haynes and the Bucks. But apparently, the NBA is looking into two courtside fans who allegedly directed vulgar, profane, flopping remarks towards Jalen Brunson in Game 1 of the Finals. So, Brunson met with the official Scott Foster after the game to address the fans' behavior, to which the remarks continued. So, but come on, Pete. Why do fans do this stupid stuff all the time? Like, I shouldn't be surprised about the human race anymore, but still, it's just idiotic.
1: Well, especially because, like, they're going to ban you, likely.
0: So yeah. Like, is that worth it? Is it worth it to do stupid? I'm sure people are going to say, well, alcohol is... Okay, still. Was it worth it?
1: Yeah.
0: Was it worth it? Like, running on the field and doing all that stupid stuff. You got 15 minutes of fame. Congratulations. Nobody's going to remember you the next day. And nobody's going to give a rap. You know what I mean? It's just dumb. People are dumb. So, but back to baseball here. You know, Coleman Crowe, we talked a little bit about Coleman Crowe. And is he just maybe at the point in his career where, okay, one time, two times through the order, and teams are starting to figure, we know it's the breaking ball, that's his pitch, that curveball. Does he need a little bit more fine-tuning? I don't think he this year is going to be, if everybody's healthy, I don't think he's a top five. And that's not a knock on him. It's just part of the depth, I think, that the Brewers have. And I think he, you know, but is the future bright all of a sudden for Coleman Crowe? I think absolutely it is. Mm-hmm. It really could be. Guy that we didn't really know a whole lot about. A lot of people didn't even know who he was at the beginning of the year. And now you see the movement of that ball. I think there's a lot that this staff, that like Chris Hook and his pitching staff, that they can really work with and continue to mold. And I think he's definitely a part of the conversation for the starting rotation in the future for, like, a mainstay as the top five.
1: Yeah. I mean, you're looking at next year, you could have a top four of the Miz, Harrison, Henderson, and then Crow, and it's an impressive starting rotation. But just like you said, Logan Henderson wasn't ready last year.
0: Mm-hmm.
1: Coleman Crow's got some work to do. So does Gasser. And they've got time. So... they're young. We've got club control on them. They can easily go back down, figure some things out, and we can pull them back up. So they're playing well though for spot starts. I mean,
0: I don't know how many
1: teams just add random players to do spot starts as much as the Brewers.
0: Yep. Texter asks, is it time for the Cooper Pratt show? We kind of touched on that a little bit earlier, but I think both you and I would probably say, yeah.
1: Yes.
0: Cooper Pratt. Jeb Williams.
1: Call them both up.
0: You know, at this point, what are you getting from the left side of your infield currently right now that's making you say, yeah, I continue to want that. That Hamilton, I'm fine with being a bench role player and getting those spot starts. I'm completely fine with that. I'm not keen on what we're seeing from Brent Hefo. Too streaky. Just not comfortable when even a ball's hit to his side on third base. Made a nice... I mean, he showed off his hops last night on a catch. But there's been other instances where I just like, I don't know if that's necessarily the best option. But here's the thing, though, too, is Jet Williams, you know, spring training, he was getting molded as third.

0: base, but now he's been playing more in the outfield in AAA. So is he an outfielder? Is he a third baseman? What's Jet Williams' best spot right now, or where do they eventually see him? I think that's the other question too. And do you have his?
1: I'm looking for his positions.
0: If you go up, I think just a little bit, go to splits maybe. I thought I saw fielding on there. Maybe not. All right, never mind. Ignore me. I don't know what I'm doing. Huh. But no, there is fielding right there. Fielding, DH, second base, third base.
1: Center field. He's played everywhere. Yeah.
0: So he's played 41 games at third base. Shortstop's been 8, DH twice, center field 8. Okay, so he has been playing a majority at third base. And his fielding percentage is 977. So, I mean, he gives you the... But if you're going to call him up, maybe it looks like it is going to be third base if they were to call him up. Why not?
1: Again, you're not getting any production right now.
0: Like, what is the worst? The worst that could happen? That they don't hit 300 or they hit the same as what you're getting from Renjifo and Hamilton? Is it and Ortiz, throw him in there?
1: Like right now, if you're a call up Jet Williams, you're going to get better defense at third. Likely you're going to get better hitting. I mean, Renjifo's barely hitting above 200. So likely you're going to get better hitting. I don't understand why they're not. And a little bit of me wonders if it's a veteran thing. They're already so young. Maybe Renjifo's he's brand new. So I don't know how that works, but it's weird. It's just weird why they're not calling anybody up.
0: Is it a chemistry issue? I don't know if I buy that one. I've seen people throw that out there, and
1: for Ortiz, I could buy that, but not for third, not for Renjifo.
0: And the thing is, if we're talking about trades and trade deadlines, well, then you're affecting chemistry there too, right? Because you're bringing in somebody new, completely outside the organization if you make a deal. And I think if you do those type of deals, you trust the clubhouse. And I think regardless of what Jonathan Lucroy has said, and I know he's apologized, but Pat Murphy, Lena Clubhouse, the Yeliches, the guys that they have on their team already, that's honestly one of the least things I'm concerned about is team chemistry and the vibe of this team. That to me is probably towards the bottom. I think the Josh Hader one, when they traded him, that definitely screwed up the clubhouse. Because I think more times than not, that just surprised a lot of people considering where they were at. I think in this case, they're not idiots. They know that they're not getting a ton of production. But if a team makes a move, I would hope that they would look at it from the mindset of, hey, they think we have a shot to do something here. We want to advance. Let's go then. The team kind of telling you, hey, we believe in you guys. Here's a little bit more to help you out. The Josh Hader one was just completely came out of left field. And this one shouldn't surprise anybody if they do a change at short or third base.
1: And talking about the Josh Hader trade, I think if we traded Woodruff, that'd kind of do it. Or Yelich, that would somebody brought up trading Yelich on a different radio show. I'm like, no, that would kill this team.
0: Yep.
1: You can't trade Yelich. You can't trade Woodruff. You have to keep some veterans. But Renjifo's a one-year guy. He's not really a veteran.
0: Yeah.
1: Or a leader. Like, I don't see a reason to keep him on the roster.
0: Mm-hmm. Yeah, and I know some people are kind of, I've seen this out there too. It's like, well, it's so early, wise, or trade talk and all. I'd rather be talking about this and acquiring people than
1: selling.
0: Than talking about selling, because you know what it means? It means your team's doing good.
1: Mm-hmm.
0: It means that your team's off to a really good start. And the fact that we're having these discussions again, now if I were a betting person, I'd probably say they're not going to do anything.
1: Mm-hmm.
0: But the fact that it's just based off history, But the fact that we're still talking about it is it gives us a little bit like, hey, maybe because the team is doing good again.
1: Mm-hmm.
0: And that's, I'd rather have that than like, oh man, you know, are they going to trade Terang to try to get something? Are they going to try to trade Contreras and try to get prospect? I'm glad we're having these discussions rather than those discussions. Any day of the week, I would take that for any team. Green Bay, look what we're doing with the Bucks and Giannis.
1: Mm-hmm.
0: Right? We're not talking necessarily about bringing somebody to pair up with Giannis anymore. We're talking about, is Giannis even going to be there or not? I'd rather have these Brewers talks about trades than what we're doing with the Bucks any day of the week. Because that means our favorite team is in contention. Whether you don't think they can do it or not, we're getting a shot at it at least.
1: Yeah.
0: So, yep. But, all right, we got to take a quick break. Plenty more to get to, though. We'll be right back after these few words.

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0: 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And again, a shout out to the fine folks at AJM Automotive for fixing up the rider for me this week so I can get back to doing what dads do every summer and do a little mowing. That's our Super Bowls in the summer. So wait till you get that old there, intern Carter. So texter Mike says, I look at Jett and Pratt as an NFL rookie quarterback. You could play them right away and maybe ruin their career, or you let them learn, develop, and get better. So when the opportunity does finally come, they succeed at the topmost level. It kind of worked out for the Packers the last few quarterbacks. I don't know if I fully get on board with that one, Mike. I see what you're saying. I think the difference is Pratt and Williams have been playing minor leagues for a few years now, and at some point they're going to have to be called up. And nobody knows what that right time is. And we don't know if they're going to work out. We don't. And there's examples of quarterbacks that have sat, and then they come in, and they still hasn't just clicked. I mean, if there was a right way for everything, everybody would have figured it out by now, and everybody do. I get the comparison, but I think, you know, the difference is that they have been playing, and now they're playing well. We obviously have a weakness on that side. Is that time right now to make that move? I think, why not? Because what do you have? And I think the difference too with baseball, okay, if it's not working, look at Bryce Turing. You know, Bryce Turing, I think, is a really good example. His first year, he was called up or made the team. It was not a great year. Mm-mm. And he ended up getting sent back down and got called back up and such. But then year two, we saw, oh, wow, okay. Corbin Burnes, another example. His first, like, year, and he was coming out of the pen, and he was really good, right? That was 2018. 2019, he was, for whatever reason, just awful. He was awful. And he got sent down, and he got sent down more, and then it was kind of like Quinn Priester. All right, this isn't even working in the minor leagues. You got to go to Arizona to our pitching and figure it out. Comes back, and he looks awesome. By the way, Corbin Burnes apparently suffered a setback from his recovery and going to be out for a while. So, I mean, there's examples of both, and I think that's where, I don't know. Like, obviously the Brewers don't feel like that. They want to bring that up right now and bring those guys up. So we're just kind of in a wait and see them.
1: I also think it's really hard to compare quarterbacks to baseball players just because the quarterback position, you have to learn the plays, you have to read defenses, you have to do all these things. And not to say hitting a baseball is easy, right? But you have one job. And so when, like you said, when you've been practicing it already, it's hitting a fastball, it's hitting a curveball, adjusting to off speed. And so as a quarterback, you sit behind to learn the scheme, to learn how to read defenses. In baseball, it's the practice that makes perfect. It's playing that's going to be the best thing for a player. And so, and like you said, I think they're ready, but that's not up to me, so.
0: Mm-hmm. Yeah, and it's... Did Jed Williams play a few games at the major league level already? I thought he might have for the Mets. I want to say he did, but I don't. Maybe not. Maybe he didn't. I don't know. But no, it doesn't look like he did. Yes. Okay. I wasn't sure if he did or not. But yeah, we've seen some minor leaguers or young guys not even play in the minor leagues, and they're fine. Jackson Chourio didn't play in the AAA, right? Yeah. And he seems to be doing. Again, I think that's just an example of not everybody kind of comes along or develops the same exact way. So,
1: well, and right, they call up Cooper Pratt, then Made gets AAA experience likely because he gets called up. It's got a trickle down effect for the whole minor league system of the Brewers that could end up helping everybody out.
0: And maybe another part of it, too. I know it's a little bit of a different position, but the way Fisher's playing with the Rattlers.
1: Yes.
0: You move up to double A.
1: Yes.
0: Because the other part I look at, dude played in the World Baseball Classic and played really well.
1: And raked.
0: Yeah.
1: Yes.
0: And he's raking an A ball right now. Again, I'm not the expert, but let's see what he has at double A. You know, and yes. If he continues to make that climb, continue to make that climb. I mean, he's got how many home runs now? 16 home runs. 16 home runs in 46 games.
1: And he's hitting .280, so he can hit the ball for singles as well.
0: And he's walked 35 times. His OPS is a 1.049. Jeez.
1: This guy's going to be good.
0: Yeah. I think an experience like a World Baseball Classic at that stage is so huge for younger guys like that. I mean, a guy that was on Team Italy that made that run, and he's a high A ball player. Just playing incredibly well.
1: And he hit over 300, I believe.
0: I believe he did too. And this is a guy who only played 19 games last year because he was a rookie at with the Timber Rattlers at high A. So, no, it's going to be, I still feel like we are going to see Jett and Cooper at some point this year.
1: Yeah.
0: And honestly, if I'm going to make a bold prediction, I think it's going to be this month.
1: Whoa.
0: I think it's going to be towards the end of this month.
1: Well, Caleb Durbin got called up in the first week of June, right? Last year?
0: Was it that late? Was it May? I think it was earlier.
1: May.
0: I think it was a little earlier because they really stunk at third base.
1: Yeah.
0: So he, 2025, his first game was actually April.
1: April, really?
0: Yeah, April 18th was his first game.
1: Oh, wow. There's a lot sooner than I
0: thought. Yeah. Yeah. They're being paid. I think the fact that they're winning helps. Is allowing them to be really patient with this, that they're still scoring a lot of runs. They're getting by, right? I think that is what's, if this was tighter or they're sitting around 500, then I think maybe you got some change. But the fact that they continue to win games, and I guess that maybe goes back to where some people are saying that's the chemistry part. Do you want to mess with that? That's fair. But I think if they suddenly start to kind of fall off and they need a little bit, then that's maybe where. So it's like one hand, they're winning, but that maybe comes at the cost of calling these guys up. So where's that balance?
1: I will say it's not like they're playing themselves onto the major league roster. Mm-hmm. They're playing well, but if they were hitting 300, I think they'd be up. They're like Jett Williams is hitting .254. Cooper Pratt's hitting .248, I believe.
0: Yeah, because they were off to slow starts. Yeah. They've been kind of streaky in that. So
1: if they were playing well, I think they'd be up. But it's almost that the MLB players have played down, that they're even in the conversation.
0: Mm-hmm. That's fair. Yep, that's fair. All right, we got to take another break. Back with plenty more. Final half hour coming up after these few words.

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1: As the CEO of my home,
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9: President Trump continues to take some action on agriculture. 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And again, the big news is that President Trump will be in the Chippewa Valley tomorrow on Friday in the afternoon. He'll be at a local farm in Chippewa County to talk about agriculture. But before that, President Trump delivered some better news for farm equipment dealers and farmers earlier this week. He has announced a temporary reduction in tariffs on imported agricultural equipment. That order will take effect next Monday, June 8th, and will drop tariffs from 25 to 15% on combines, harvesters, industrial equipment like bulldozers and forklifts imported from countries that currently have trade deals with the U.S. The president also said foreign manufacturers that build equipment using at least 85% of U.S.-made steel, aluminum, and copper will qualify for an even lower tariff of 10%. That tariff reduction will remain in place through the end of 2027. And while he's at it, farm groups are hoping the president will also step in and do something about the countervailing duties American farmers are paying for phosphate fertilizers. Currently, that rate is almost 17%, and those groups are pushing Commerce Secretary Howard Lednick to get rid of or at least lower that rate. That request follows a meeting in Texas last week where farm leaders from 18 states heard the Federal Trade Commission Chairman Andrew Ferguson announced there will be an investigation into the fertilizer industry's pricing practices and concentration. Currently, two companies, Mosaic and Simplot, control most of the trade in phosphate fertilizers. Those fertilizer prices have gone up over 150% since 2020. And the official Class 3 milk prices come out, $16.91 a hundred for the May price. That's up 9 cents from April. That's a look at some of our food and farm news on Sports Talk 105.1 and AM 790. 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

0: 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Aaron Rodgers really getting the gang back together. Robert Tonyan's now signed a one-year deal to the Steelers. Dean Lowry just signed a deal over there. Holy moly.
1: Where's Alan Lazard when you need him?
0: That's actually a good question. Where is Alan Lazard right now? Is he?
1: I think he's still in the Jets.
0: Or is he a free agent right now? I think he's a... Did he get released? Yeah, he's a free agent.
1: Put money on him going to the Steelers.
0: Yeah, what the heck? Yeah, it's December 16th. He was released by the Jets. So, all right. That's a good futures bet. We're wow. All right. Oh, my goodness. Got to bring the whole guys back for the final run. That, yeah. I always liked Robert Tonyan. It's just... That's, yeah. I saw Dean got signed, and then there was a video of practice, and Dean ran out, and Rodgers ran behind him, and he was like, say, that's Dean Lowry, everybody. I guess they had a friendship when they were in Green Bay and that too, but all right.
1: I didn't even know he was still in the league.
0: Dean?
1: To be honest.
0: Yeah, Dean. But all right. Well, we'll see how that goes, but what else do we got over there? Micah Parsons talked a little bit yesterday. Again, no big surprise, kind of saying that probably not going to be till October that he's going to be back out there, which I'm fine with.
1: Yeah,
0: I think, you know, schedule-wise, I don't want to get into game predictions because so much can happen from now until then. But right now, when you look at the Packers' schedule, Packers should be fine before that Bears game. You got Vikings. You should beat the Jets.
1: Yep.
0: I think you should beat the Falcons. Buccaneers will be a good game. But yeah, you look at that Bears one. I hope he's back for that game. And if that is his first game back, it is at Lambeau. Introduce the defense and make him the last person getting introduced.
1: Mm-hmm.
0: Get the fans even more jacked up for that game. Get him more pumped up.
1: Get Micah Parsons more pumped up.
0: Mm-hmm. Exactly. So, and then after that is the Cowboys game when the Cowboys come to Green Bay. So I think that's the other part, too. It'd be two home games back-to-back for Green Bay. I don't know if that really matters too much in the Parsons department, but I think, yeah, you gotta take it a little bit slow.
1: Okay. You bring Micah Parsons back, and then the Packers are getting those new jerseys. You wear those on that night, too?
0: That's right. They are getting new jerseys, aren't they?
1: Yeah, the Rivals.
0: They haven't been released yet.
1: I wonder.
0: I don't think they have. I'm sure there's got to be some sort of leaks, I would imagine, too. When do they get released? Do they know? The NFC...
1: August 28th. So
0: Jesus. We got a ways yet. Come on. All right. I'm nervous. I'm nervous, but also I'm skeptical on how it's going to look. I don't. That's the history part of me. I don't mess with that stuff. It would be I get it's all about making some moolah and for the younger fans, but come on, with some of the latest designs, I don't know if I'm going to like this or not.
1: The whiteouts are pretty sick, though.
0: I do like the whiteouts. I just don't like it at home.
1: Oh, really?
0: When I think, to me, their road jersey is their white jersey. So I didn't like it when they wore whiteouts when Chicago came to Green Bay.
1: Yeah.
0: Because that made my mind's thinking we're wearing our away jerseys at Lambeau against Chicago. That's how my mind went, and I didn't like that. Didn't matter. They still won, I believe, but that's where my mind goes. I honestly don't think the players mind that much. Yeah, if anything, players probably like the new jerseys. It's something different. It's something new. They're the ones that have to wear it. We're just fans. We just watch, and this is what it should boil down to. I don't care about jerseys. I just want wins.
1: Mm-hmm.
0: That's what it should bear down to for us fans.
1: Yep.
0: I don't care if they're wearing blaze orange with yellow pants. Just give me a win.
1: I'll care about that. Yeah, let's not do that.
0: I look ugly. Just give me a win, dude. Just win. I don't care anymore. So my kid will probably care and want those jerseys. I settled off. I pumped the brakes on the Wisco stuff. I did not get a hat. I didn't get a hat.
1: I still like them.
0: I like the color of them. I like the color. But we ended up finding a better nickname. And so I'm holding out hope for that now.
1: Oh.
0: Yeah. Because, I don't really call it Wisco. I'll either say Scani.
1: Okay.
0: But as we had Timinakuli region, whatever, Dairyland.
1: There you go.
0: I'm like, that's the nickname. That's the nickname. Or as our friend Brandon said, to reference Wayne's World, the good land. Milwaukee, I would buy a jersey on that in a heartbeat. But so I like the color scheme. I like the story behind it, but I can't pull it. Not for $60 for a hat.
1: Yeah, that's the problem.
0: Yeah. I'll wait and find it on eBay cheaper. Second handmade or something like that. So why are hat prices so expensive these days?
1: I know. It's so weird too, because
0: you can buy a ticket to a game cheaper than a hat.
1: Yeah. Well, they're not made to last that long. Like, to get wet, you're cooked. So
0: yeah,
1: it's weird. Yep,
0: it is. But all right. Do they have another OTA practice today for the Packers? I don't know if they'll have media sessions or not. What is the Packers OTA schedule? Today, June 1st, 2nd. So yesterday was actually an off day. Must have just talked to the media, so they got workouts today. But I don't know if media will be there or not. So, all right. We'll see. But nothing yet on Josh Jacobs. I would like to know. I should ask somebody that's a little bit of an expert in this field. The fact that there's still nothing, does that bode well towards Josh Jacobs' camp? Or not? Because they're still investing. You know what I mean? Does the longer this goes, be better for Jacobs or worse for Jacobs?
1: I kind of am in the middle because they're probably still trying to gather everything before doing anything. But at the same time, if it's taking this long, it's probably
0: is there nothing a lot
1: yeah.
0: there, you know? And I would say that doesn't necessarily mean the NFL wouldn't suspend him for anything, because we've seen that before where the NFL will come in and do their own investigation and come to a conclusion in that. So I don't think it would be completely out of the woods yet. But, because it happened so quick, and then it got quiet really quick, right? It's like nothing's really been leaked outside. I know there was a 911 call, but then that kind of went.
1: That went away pretty much.
0: Yeah. It's been pretty quiet. So I don't know. If anybody's like a lawyer or a legal expert out there, is this, you can be anonymous too. I don't care. Just reach out and I won't say your name. I don't know. Maybe there's not a whole lot. Maybe I'm overthinking it, but yeah. All right, let's take our final break because we got picks to get to. We'll be right back to wrap it up in just a couple minutes.

0: Got a take on today's topic but can't call in? Then hit us up on Facebook, Twitter, or the text line and let your fingers do the talking.
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0: All right, let's wrap it up here this morning with some picks. Let's start off with the Stanley Cup Finals Game 2. Game 2 tonight between Vegas and Carolina. Vegas holding a one-game lead, taking Game 1. Who's got it for tonight?
1: Carolina.
0: You're gonna go I'm going to go Carolina to even it up too. So, all right, baseball, not a lot. Thursdays, kind of getaway days here. But we got the Padres taking on the Phillies.
1: I'll go Phillies.
0: I am going to go with... Yeah, I'll go Phillies too. How about Baltimore-Boston?
1: Baltimore.
0: Yep, I'm going to go Baltimore too. How about Cleveland taking on the Yankees?
1: Yankees.
0: Toronto and Atlanta.
1: Atlanta.
0: Chris Sale's pitching tonight. Yeah. So, or today. Yeah, tonight. Kansas City, Minnesota.
1: Minnesota.
0: I'm going to go Twins too. How about the Athletics and Chicago Cubs?
1: Give me the Athletics. Get back to 500.
0: You know, Imanaga's on the mound, but he has not been pitching well as of late. You know what? Screw it. I keep picking Cubs and they lose. So, Cubs. Pittsburgh and Houston.
1: I'll go Astros.
0: I'm going to go Pittsburgh. Let's do Dodgers, Diamondbacks.
1: Dodgers.
0: And then finally, Giants, Brewers. Adrian Hauser versus Coleman Crow.
1: I think the Brewers win.
0: I'm going to go Brewers win. I think Coleman Crow gets his first win of the season. And Brewers take 3 out of 4 against those Giants.
1: That'd be his first career win.
0: It would. Yeah, I think so. Yeah. Yep, I think so. I do... You know, I think it is actually more rare and rare to see this in sports, but still the appreciation from both sides, Willie Adames to the Brewers in Milwaukee, Milwaukee to Willie Adames. So I don't like him hitting home runs against our team, but I do like the fact that, you know, when he his first at bat in game one, you know, he acknowledged the dugouts and obviously the fans and that's a guy it's still easy to root for.
1: Yeah.
0: When you kind of have that respect between both sides, which something I didn't realize that Contreras is engaged to like his sister.
1: Oh,
0: my wife told me that of all people. She looked at, cause we were at the Brewers game and she looked for some reason, she looked up Contreras or something like that. So there's, I'm like,
1: weird.
0: I didn't even know that, but all right. Cool little nugget.
1: Yeah.
0: But no, I like, because it's so hard, I think, for younger fans. Like it was rarer when I was younger, players always switching teams. So your favorite player was probably on your favorite team. And now you got all these trades and free agents and stuff. So I like the fact, like I know Contreras is going to be gone and Hudson is just going to be devastated, right? He was devastated with Dame and Giannis is another example potentially here too. So I like the fact that, you know, you still have that respect between not a lot of hate from fans. Like, how could you leave us? Why did you? There's still a lot of respect between the two.
1: Yeah, and so. Willie did a lot for the team when he was here.
0: Yeah.
1: And was just a fun player to have, so.
0: Yep, yeah. And, I mean, didn't really, sure, there were some fans like, oh, you know, he's not doing, you know, not hitting well 1 year or something. You could tell he loved playing in Milwaukee, right? You could tell. And I think this is another example. If the money was there, he would have probably stayed in Milwaukee, right? And he's going to be wall of honor when it's all said and done, one of those things for the Brewers. So easily, I think, one of the biggest fan favorites.
1: This is the thought I had the other day, that if the Giants could eat his salary, why not bring him back? The Giants would have to eat his salary, but get you a outfield or infielder with some power.
0: Wouldn't that be something?
1: That would be fun.
0: Hey, let's get that ceiling... That floor, that salary floor up now, so they would have to make a move like that too. But I remember when they traded for him because the Brewers traded JP Feireisen
1: and Drew Rasmussen.
0: Yeah. But JP, kind of a local guy from River Falls, and we've had him on the program and that. And I was like, because it was a cool story. We had JP on the show when he was with the Brewers, so we'd talk and, you know, and so it was like, that was a bummer, you know, because JP, but really worked out. So
1: they were good too. Like I thought they were going to be really good and just didn't pan out.
0: Yep. All right. Just a few minutes left to the top of the hour here. So again, today, 1:10, just a couple hours from now, Brewers and Giants. First pitch, 1:10, 105.1 FM, 790 AM. Coverage will begin 35 minutes prior. So got that to listen to. Last question of the day. Is Russell Wilson a Hall of Famer?
1: Oh, boy. See, it's hard because if you give him that one more Super Bowl, is he? Like, probably.
0: Eli's got two, though, and he's not in the Hall of Fame.
1: That's true. How many does Russell have, two?
0: One. He's been to two. One. He lost that one they lost.
1: Yeah, because they didn't run the ball.
0: Yep.
1: I'm going to say no. I don't think so. And it's not even because of what he did at the end of his career, in my opinion. It's just because, in my opinion, he kind of got carried by an incredible defense and one of the best running backs in Marshawn Lynch. So I would say no.
0: I don't think he is. I don't think he is. Yes, he's got some great numbers, you know, but no. To me, if Eli, maybe eventually he does, maybe he's like a later on type of thing, but not first ballot. I don't think he's first ballot.
1: Well, especially because like Eli has to go in first because Eli's got two Super Bowls. So
0: if Russell gets in before Eli, I think there's something.
1: Yeah.
0: I'm a mess about that. But no, I wouldn't. I think for 1.2, for to be a Hall of Famer, I think Aaron Rodgers was the one who said this in terms of like all pro. Was he the best at his position in any given year? Was he top two any given year? I don't know if I'd put him.
1: I don't think so. Because you had Tom Brady and Aaron Rodgers all those years.
0: Even Peyton.
1: Yeah, Peyton Manning. Drew Brees, a couple of them. Yeah, I don't think so.
0: But no, I would not put him in there. So, buddy, we get to see him on TV now on Sundays. Let's ride.
1: Yeah, let's ride.
0: Let's ride. So, all right, Shot Clock's going to cut us off in 1 minute. So, again, best of luck to, I know we got softball games going on today. We've got some high school baseball games going on today. Best of luck to all of the prep teams that are still in action that have games tonight. So I know softball, we're going to find out who's going to state after today. Division One for high school baseball, because some of the baseball teams captured regional titles yesterday. Today's mostly for Division One. So a lot of the Eau Claire team, Eau Claire North, Memorial going to be in action, Chippewa's going to be in action. So definitely a lot going. Are you going to be calling any of those, or are you kind of done with the play-by-play for the year?
1: I'm videoing softball.
0: All right.
1: Chi High softball.
0: Nice.
1: 4 o'clock.
0: All right. Going up against Marshfield, right?
1: Mm-hmm.
0: It's like basketball. State. It's like a basketball, girls basketball game with those two. So, all right. Have a good rest of your day. We'll be doing the program from Man Cave tomorrow, Tanglewood Greens Man Cave. So we'll talk to you then, 6 a.m. See you then.

0: life. So when things happen, they can't believe that they're getting into trouble for it. They just don't understand it.
1: And I think athletes today, I was talking about this with Zach a week or two ago. Favre's story would be very different, I think, if he played today, because everyone's got a camera phone and social media.
0: Oh, God, yeah.
1: Athletes leave their house, and it's basically like they're being televised all the time.
0: Yeah.
1: You know what I mean? Ask Mike Vrabel.
0: Exactly. Like, yeah.
1: We, not only are you being televised, everyone's got a DVR they can go back into anytime they want and pull out a video or a picture of you.
0: Everything that happened, you look at all the different things that have gone on and all the stories. All the things with the guys running around down at Taylor's and all the different clubs in Milwaukee. You go back to the Mark Chmura stuff, the he said, she said in that particular case, and after prom and all that that had happened with the hot tub out there at the golf course. With the camera phones weren't even really that sophisticated then. You imagine what it would be now. None of that would happen because you would know. You'd be told you can't. Everybody's got a phone. Everybody's going to get a picture. Everybody's going to post it. It's going to be on Instagram tomorrow, if not that night. So all of that, I mean, on one hand, it's great because everybody gets a chance to see you and you have your own platform and you can do Instagram and you can do Facebook and you can do TikTok and you can do whatever it is you want, Threads, whatever it is you want to be on and promote yourself. But also, man, you can also really be negated by, because the video doesn't lie. That's the thing. The video doesn't lie. There's a lot of things that he said, she said. Even you can take audio. We've heard recordings of people, and they can say, well, wait a minute. You know, I've had that happen to me where somebody said, well, I can't believe he said this. And I said, well, you didn't hear the whole conversation. Here's the conversation. And everybody goes, oh, okay. But the snippet will make you look terrible. But the video doesn't lie. Video, it's emotion, it's face, it's everything that goes along with it. Video doesn't lie. So that's the reason in today's day and age, I wonder if even that would have happened then. You know, if you take those situations from then and put them in today's day and age, if they would even take place. I don't even think they would. All right, let's do this. We're going to go ahead and take a quick break. We're going to come back. We got a lot more to get to. And I do want to get to more. I promise you, I do want to get to more. I want to get to everything regarding Micah Parsons. We haven't heard from him yet. We want to hear from Micah Parsons. I want to get that coming back. I also want to talk about the I told you so's. And I'm not doing it to be an ass. I'm just doing it because there was this level of expectation and I kept wanting to tamp it down. And everybody says, why are you so negative? It's not being negative. Here's the reality. And the reality set in yesterday. So I want to talk about that as well.
1: You're not doing it because you want to. You're doing it because you have to. That's what I'm hearing here.
0: Yes, right? I'm doing it because, the reality is, people kept saying that Micah Parsons is going to be back at the beginning of the year. And I said, there's no way. There's no way. Well, Adrian Peterson did. I said, there is no way. I'm telling you. No way. Stop. And people didn't believe me because, well, why? You know, Adrian Peterson did this, and we saw T.O. do this, and he came back with a broken leg. And this, and so Micah Parsons, he's going to want to play. He's going to want to be here. I said, he's going to want to. Want to and the capabilities are two different things. And yesterday it came out like, no, it's not going to happen. And there's a really, really, really good reason as to why. And we'll talk about that when we come back. This portion of the program brought to you by Levine Iceburner. Personal injury attorneys, estate planners. God forbid you ever need some criminal defense. They do that. Civil litigation, if you need a contract drawn up. For a business or something, they do all of that stuff, and they actually answer the phone. And in addition to that, they're the ones that build the relationship with you. So they're the faces, they're the people that have their names on the shingles, and they're the one that actually go to court for you. Not like some of the others that are out there. I'm not naming names, but these are the people that actually build the relationship. And Brent Iceburner, he's a veteran, so he brings that same distinct attention to detail, we'll say, and the tenacity that you come out of the armed forces with to the courtroom. That's Levine Iceburner, 608-621-2888. We use them as well with some advice and such for Big Unit Foundation. We always appreciate that. They're very generous with donating their time. And Brent is also on the board of Fisher House, helping veterans, military members, and their families as well. 608-621-2888, 608-621-2888. More of the Bill Michael Show. Micah Parsons, next.
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0: Welcome back to the program for all of you. We certainly appreciate you hanging out with us. The Bill Michaels Show. We are live here in Wild Ridge Golf Course, Eau Claire, Wisconsin. Sun in, sun out, warm temperatures, a little bit of a breeze. Good day to play some golf. Yeah. Love it out here. Love it. Also, speaking of loving things, we are going to be coming to Door County, and it's amazing. I had a couple of people come up to me today that said, hey, we're going to be in Door County. When are you going to be there? I said, it's the end of July. Oh, my God, we're going to be there. Excited. It seems like there is a genuine buzz for us, pardon the pun, because we're going to be at the Door County Fire Company and then over at Lake Fire Winery doing two shows in 2 days. Pardon the buzz comment, but it seems like there's a buzz for us to come to Door County. So we're excited about it. We're going to be there at Door County Fire Company, and that is in Sturgeon Bay, by the way, on the 30th of July. And then we're going to be at Lake Fire Winery in Bailey's Harbor on the 31st. We can't wait to get there. Lake Fire Winery, beautiful place. As a matter of fact, I'm talking to some of their people today about the internet hookup that we need to run the show, and they're putting in some extra things for us, which is awesome. And they're going to do a little brewing for us and some wines for us. And I can't wait. I'm excited. But we're going to be at Lake Fire Winery in Bailey's Harbor, and that is going to be on Friday, July 31st. Lake Fire Winery, if you're up in that area, you know about it already. I've never been, but I heard the views are fantastic. And then don't forget, Forgotten Fire Winery. That's in Peshtigo. The old Forgotten Fire, because the Peshtigo Fire was much bigger than the Chicago Fire. But Peshtigo, right there, they've got that winery there that does so well and has won awards. 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We don't care. 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So we're all good to go. So anyway, there you go. 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All right, let's do this. I want you to listen to Micah Parsons. Take a listen. It's a little bit long, but and then we're going to come back because I want to say, here's your reality. Now, what are your thoughts regarding the Packers? Okay, so Micah Parsons talking to the media yesterday. Take a listen.
9: Micah, where are you at in your rehab?
10: Just past my fifth month on May 29th, so extremely happy where we're at and in the direction that I'm going. So obviously, you got four more months to go.
9: What's the thing that you have done recently that you've been able to do the most recent that you weren't able to do previous?
10: We just started running on Ultra G past 2 weeks, so gaining my progression there. So
11: you said on Locker Cleanup that you realistically expected to miss the first three or four games. Has that expectation changed based on how your rehab has gone?
10: No, I think the goal has always just been not right now, but longevity with my career here, and I think they want that approach. And we have a pretty strong 9-month rule, so it's just all about just through the research and the data. There's no good outcomes with players coming back early from ACL, especially if you add in all the other things that get fixed up. So it's just all about completing the rehab the best of our ability and then seeing where we're at from there.
12: How much do you talk with Tucker as you go through this and you're just about a month behind?
10: We talked a good bit early on where he's at now. He's doing a great job where he's at, and he should be back way a lot before me.
11: What else did you have fixed? You said you had some other things cleaned up.
10: Yeah, I had to get my meniscus cleaned up. So my surgery is totally different from Tucker's. The isolated ACL.
12: Michael, what do you feel like you've learned the most about yourself during this period of time?
10: That, you know, sometimes we can make the hard things look easy, and, you know, it's okay to go through hard times. You know, the injury has nothing been slight of hard, and it came with a lot of hardship days where you're pushed and you're challenged in different ways, and just even just the simple things, just doing the RDL or a single leg squat, just gaining your motion and your gait back and just running again. So I just learned that, you know, what I always thought of myself, that just being present every day and just enjoying my process of rebuilding myself and getting stronger and learning just how to be, just having, start to have more fun with the process, you know, getting back to where I once was before I got hurt.
12: You've always been a guy that's, you've been the guy to study everything for motivation. You look to YouTube and this and that, and you look at all. Have you looked at histories of guys coming off ACLs and set benchmarks like, I want to do what Adrian Peterson did, he won an MVP, or do you look at guys who didn't have instant success right away and say, I want to avoid that, how do I do that? Have you gone down those rabbit holes?
10: Nah, I don't like to go on those rabbit holes because then it's the comparison game. And I don't want to compare myself to no man's journey because I don't know what he went through. He don't know what I went through. I don't know what steps he did. Or just, you know, it's just a bad game to go through. All you can do is just try to make yourself better every day. And that's all I try to do. Control what I can control. Everyone is completely different in their processes, whether they're coming, whatever they had to get cleaned up throughout their surgery. So everyone's different. Everyone's bodies are different. Everyone heals different. Some people take longer. Some people don't take as long. And that's just genetically. It's just freaky. So I don't like to do the comparison game.
13: Have you been able to manage the ups and downs? Maybe like one day you're feeling good. The next day, like, oh, maybe I'll do a little bit more in the pain. Like, have you been able to manage those roller coasters of this injury?
10: You know, Doc put it the best way like this. He was like, because of who you are, you're going to feel good. But we got to control you from feeling too good. And so he was like, sometimes you just got to lose the battle so you can win the war. You know, so that's how long this process is. Every month you're going to get a little bit better. Every day you're going to get a little bit better. It's not one of them things where it's like, I'm going to be feeling terrible for months at a time. Every day you're going to get stronger, and you're going to feel yourself getting stronger. And sometimes people are like, man, I feel like I can do a little bit more, but you got to press the brake. You know what I mean? Make sure we're not moving too fast, doing too much. So that way, like I said, the goal for me is to complete the season. Not no relapse, not no and playoffs and pushing towards the championship. The goal isn't for me to go out there and rehurt myself, trying to force myself to be back in the first few games. The goal has always been playoffs, and I think we're all on the same page.
12: That sounds measured and reasonable, but you're a guy who talks about pushing to the point of pure exhaustion.
10: Yeah.
12: Has this been hard for you to accept?
10: Yeah, I would definitely say it is hard for me to accept. Not only is it hard to accept that, you know, I'm going to miss more time than, you know, what I want, but obviously it's hard to accept the injury. Like, that, it constantly replays in my brain, constantly thinking about how can I not do it. Like, you don't even know how much time I spend on ChatGPT about my injury and how to, like, I just can't accept, like, where I'm at. Like, I'm like, man, how do I keep progressing and progressing, like, and it's just nonstop. So that's a very good question. It is. I haven't accepted it yet, but I work hard as hell every day trying to make sure that I will be better when it comes out of this.
12: Mike, is that
10: 9 months for practice? I don't know. I just know it's a pure 9 months, no football. So
12: the reason I ask is right around that 9 month mark, in the middle of October, there's games there, Chicago, Dallas, that I'm sure are going to be pretty enticing to try to come back for. It's one thing in early June to be at peace with the timeline, but how hard do you think that might be once those games are approaching?
10: You know, like I said, it's about, you know, knowing when to go. And it's all about feeling great. Like, I don't think Goody or Nate or Matt, he wants me to go out there if I'm not at 100% and risk re-injury and lose me for the year. And it's just a waste of a year. Everything is about playoffs and winning football games deep in September. Yeah, those games are important, but maybe we don't see Dallas twice, but we see Chicago twice. And the games that we have in December are even more playoff games. And not to even just look that far ahead, but we got a tough game, tough schedule this year. And I think for the betterment, everyone wants me at 100 and wants me in those games so we can make this championship run.
0: So let's do this. We'll break and then we'll come back. But a lot of discussion. One question I didn't hear, I know he alluded to it, but one question I didn't hear, I'm going to see if we pick it up here in the next half of this discussion. Micah Parsons talking to the media. We're going to go ahead and take a quick break. We're going to come back. This portion of the program brought to you by our friends at Suburban Harley-Davidson. They are the landing spot for the 19th annual Big Unit Poker Run, which benefits Big Unit Foundation in support of Fisher House, Wisconsin. 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We're so thrilled. 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
14: It's time for another Sports History Moment brought to you by Summer Jam. 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
19: I'm meteorologist Paul Trombley with your updated forecast. Chance for storms this afternoon. Otherwise, mainly cloudy skies expected. Highs level off around 82. Southwest winds 8 to 15 miles per hour. Slight chance for storms tonight, 63. Sunshine mixed with clouds at times tomorrow. Slight chance of thunderstorms. Highs level off around 85. That's the latest forecast on Sports Talk 105.1. Currently, it's 79 degrees.

0: in beautiful Eau Claire, Wisconsin. Love it out here. This portion of our program brought to you by our friends at Social House. They're going to have, don't forget, when it comes to the World Cup, they are a World Cup. They're going to have a lot of that on. Obviously, the Brewers are going to be playing as well, so they'll have some Brewers stuff for sure. But they're going to be one of the centers for World Cup action. As a matter of fact, I saw all the international flags flying out over there on Lisbon Road. And they've got a giant outdoor patio and the big screen on the patio outside. I mean, big screen, like, you know, 8 feet by 10 feet. I mean, it's a big screen they have hanging on the side of the building now for the World Cup action. So you get a chance, head out to the Social House, H-A-U-S, on West Lisbon Road, Menominee Falls, right there in Brookfield. Stop in, tell them we said hi, and don't forget the new bar that they own, High Water Bar and Grill, where the old Panga Bar used to be on Upper Nabobbin Lake, out in Lake Country, right down the street from Soli's Hog Alley. Two great places. You can watch sports, you can listen to music, get great food, you can sit on the lake out there in, at the High Water Mark. You can do that. But Social House, that is going to be your World Cup home. Stay tuned. More of the Bill Michaels Show is...
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0: 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Welcome back to the Bill Michaels Show. Glad you're on board with us today. The big news coming out of Green Bay, obviously, Christian Watson, 4 years, $110 million contract extension. Also, we know that Tucker Kraft is coming back. We know that Micah Parsons has said, hey, no work football-wise for 9 months. So he's not going to be back anytime soon, probably the middle to the end of October. No matter what the speculation is, and the one question nobody asked him, Grant, and I didn't know if maybe you caught this or were thinking this as well, was it happened via non-contact. Does that worry you? Is there something preventatively, like, were you prone to this because there was no, contact? He was just trying to change directions. Because it's one thing if somebody rolls up behind you. That's happenstance. You know, sure, somebody rolls up the back of your leg, you're like, oh, God.
1: That's what happened to Tucker Kraft, yeah.
0: Right. Yeah, it just happens, you know? This was, you're just running, and Bo Nix took off in a different direction, and you went to go with him, and you collapsed. That, to me, has got to play on your mind. It's one thing if you just have bad luck. Bad luck is bad luck. You can deal with that. You know, like, oh, why me? But it happens, you know. This was, are you so tightly wound that that's the reason your leg gave out? Are you not conditioning properly? Or was there something that you could do preventatively that would keep the knee, you know, from buckling? Or because this was just, hey, I'm going in a different direction, man. Nobody asked that question.
1: Yeah, he's a speed rusher, speed player. Is there a lesson to be learned, or there, you know, new exercises or things in your game that you're going to look at differently? I feel like the answer would probably be no. It just happens. Those not like Jordy Nelson, for example, right? Kind of same thing. It's like you're just changing direction. Nobody's even near you, and all of a sudden your knee gives out. So like it can happen.
0: Let's go down.
1: But it's something that's worth considering and talking about for a player built like him who plays like him. I think you're absolutely right.
0: Nobody asked him that. That would have been my first question. Hey, I want to go back to the injury. I want to go back to your thoughts. And maybe this was already asked and answered. I don't know. I don't remember it. But this was a non-contact play. This was you just changing directions because Bo Nix took off. Is there something that the doctors looked at in both knees that said, there's a weakness here. We need to strengthen this. That this will never happen again. One thing you get rolled up on, you get hit from the side, that's happenstance. But this was just you chasing down a dude, which is what your specialty is, because you are so fast. So nobody asked that question. And I listened. That's what I was referring to at the bottom of the last hour, was I was listening intently, like, somebody's got to ask this question. And again, maybe they did, and I didn't catch it, and that would be my fault. But nobody asked the question. I was a little bit shocked by that. Because if I'm Micah Parsons, my first thought is, I didn't do anything, and my leg gave out. Okay, you get past that. Now I go to the doc and say, hey, doc, I'm just running, man. I just changed directions. Was it my cleats? Was it the field? Or did my leg just give out just because it gave out? What do I need to do to make sure this never happens again? I'm sure the doctors are looking at it that way, but that would have been one of my questions. 877-867-1670. Well, then you find out, too, about the meniscus tear, which in the way he went down, that's understandable. I've had a meniscus tear. I had to have mine repaired. Mine was actually at one point my kneecap was somewhat dislocated and had to be moved back. But the meniscus tear, those things can. It depends on what the pain level is in the meniscus. Is it a tear underneath, or is it a tear on the edge? If it's on the edge, you trim it off, no big deal. And you 9 times out of 10, you can do that arthroscopically. I still just have holes. I don't have the big, you know, the zipper. But 9 times out of 10, you just clean it up to make sure that there's no particles or anything like that floating around in the knee that can then get lodged somewhere and really begin to give you pain and cause inflammation. So we don't know to what extent the knee needed to be repaired. But that is all taken care of usually at the same time when they're doing the ACL. They'll clean all of that out all at the same time. 877-867-1670. Again, 877-867-1670. I wanted to say hi to George, too. George is a regular listener, came over and said hello a little while ago. I know he's probably back in his car now listening to the program. He's a member here because it's semi-private. It's a public course. Everybody can play it, but there is memberships here. And he's a member here, and he came over. And he just wanted to say hi. He listens to us every day. And he says, my golf game just sucks. I'm terrible. And I was just kind of laughing. He said, so I'm over here taking lessons. I'm just trying to figure out what I'm doing wrong. And he said, I just wanted to come over. You guys at least give me a little bit of joy in the day because my golf game sucks. thank you very much for saying hi, and thank you very much for listening. And I'm glad we could add a little enlightenment to your day when you're struggling on the golf course. Because I'll tell you this, there is no worse burying of fury than there is when you're having a bad day in a golf course. I have had days where you play really good on 1, 2 through 8, you're terrible. On 9, you actually hit a decent shot, and you're kind of contemplating at that point, should I continue on for 18, or should I just stop at the turn, have a beer, and go home? And then you continue to play, and by the time you figure it out, you're on 14, you're at the furthest point away from the clubhouse, you're terrible, you're shanking them into the woods, you're hitting houses, you're hitting kids in pools and everything else that goes along with it, you've got animals coming out and throwing the balls back out of the woods, you know, it's an awful day, you're almost out of balls, you only got 2 tees left, and you're thinking to yourself, why did I even make the turn? So I get it, worst day on the golf, it's still better than, I guess, being in the office sometimes, but that was one of the days when I quit playing golf for like a year. I was just, I can't do this anymore. So why am I coming out here and paying to be frustrated when I could be on the boat, I could be sitting at the tiki bar, I could be riding a motorcycle? So I completely get it. So if you're going to take some lessons and try to better, it's not only bettering you as a golfer, but it's maybe bettering your attitude, too, where you don't just say to hell with it. 877-867-1670. Paul and Menasha said nobody asked the question because it's ridiculous. There's no way he can answer that, and most likely the doctors can't either. You're seeing ghosts. No, you're not. No, you're not. Paul, you're wrong. There is, when you have scans, MRIs and such, they can tell you where weaknesses are. Yes, they can. Absolutely, they can. How do you think they went down and looked at the hamstrings of Christian Watson and said, your one leg, I've had this, and I can speak to experience in this, now not to the sense of playing football, but I actually had an issue with my left leg. I told you about it from last year. And when I went to the doctor and got it looked at, he looked right at it. And he said, one leg is bigger than the other. This is weaker than the other. Your adductor muscle is weaker on this side than it. They can tell. They can tell this is what you need to do. Why do you think Christian Watson went to the UW Medical Center to get things strengthened? Because he was always having hamstring issues, right? And in this last year, now granted he was coming back from an ACL, but he never had a hamstring issue. Because they looked at strengthening a portion of his body to say, you can overcome this injury. This is what the problem is. Yes, they can do that. It's not seeing ghosts. It's a legitimate question. If, like I said, had he gotten hit, that's one thing, but he didn't. It was just changing direction. And maybe you're doing a ton of weight where you're working your thighs and you're doing a lot of lifting and a lot of squats and things that go along with it, but you're not doing anything flexibility-wise. You're not doing the flexibility stuff that's going to strengthen the muscles and such around the knee. You're doing the quads. You're doing the calves. But are you strengthening the shin? Are you strengthening the front or the back of the quad? What are you doing? Yes, they can. Absolutely, they can. 877-867-1670, 877-867-1670. Give us a shout. We'd love to hear from you. As always, we love it. Appreciate it. We can agree to disagree. Hell yeah. This is from Greg. Greg says, hey, guys, great insight on the Micah Parsons injury. It's great that he let us know that he had an additional surgery. However, I do get a little bit concerned about the knee now. How likely is it that this would happen again? Usually it doesn't. And I say that I don't have a ton of statistics to back it up, but usually once you have the ACL in a situation like that that goes down, usually it doesn't. You hope it's not the other knee. But not too often do you see guys getting not one but two ACL surgeries in their career. Usually when they do it, it's amazing. It's like putting the Tommy John surgery now. Some pitchers have told me when they're in the minors, they hope they have the Tommy John surgery then. Because not only do they already know how to pitch that got them a major league contract to where they're in the minor league system of a major league baseball team, but when they come back from that, guys have said, I've got more snap. The doctors can literally tighten things up. So in an ACL situation, now granted, you're talking about if you get rolled up or something like that, it certainly can snap again. But you don't hear about a lot of guys going through two and three ACL surgeries, you know. Let's go to Corey in Marshall. Corey, how you doing today, man? What's going on?
2: Good, Bill. How you doing?
0: Good today. What you thinking?
2: Just wanted to give my 2 cents on the Micah Parsons and, like, your timeline. And we're kind of trying to figure out, like, a game to target. So yeah. Looking at the schedule and thinking about, like, how conservative the Packers are with players. And Robbie Rachel kind of mentioned it this morning in Evil Show. So you think 9 months out from the surgery, that puts you like early October before, yeah. Like, I'm already jumping ahead of myself.
0: Sure.
2: And then, you know, you think about he's on the PUP list or the you can add him to the practice squad or whatever you get, the 3 weeks, whatever the hell it is.
0: Yeah.
2: You look and then like, okay, so if you're looking at the schedule, that puts it like would be Detroit would be the earliest you could come back. But you know, and I know, and Grant knows too, they're not going to want to put that guy first game back on turf. At Detroit,
0: right.
2: I don't think.
0: That's what I was saying. I wouldn't want to put him back on that game.
2: Exactly. So you're looking in that week, they play Carolina at home. That's what, in my opinion, would be where I would think they would come back. So you look at the 7 games without him. If your record, if I'm not predicting this, if you're like around, it kind of go with tiers here. If you're like 3-4, that's survivable, not great. If you're 4-3, 5-2, I'd be pretty happy personally. If you're 6-1 or 7-0, I don't think that's going to happen. But if you're like right around 500 or slightly above, I think then you go into your last 10 games. So you think about you play 40% of the season without him, roughly 60% with him. You play 10 games with him. I feel pretty good at that point. But again, they got to prove it because they've gone 0-5 with him. But I think if they can survive those first 7 games, you got, I think, 3 at home and 4 away. I was just looking at the schedule. So if you can hold serve at home, you got the Bears. You want to win those division games. Those are the big ones, right? And the ones in the NFC. So that's just my thoughts on that, Bill. And then you mentioned bad day on the golf course. That sounds like some bad days I've had bull hunting where I'm kind of wondering myself, okay, the deer's busting me in the stand here. I just got done out of the stand. The deer saw me. Why am I even out here? Should I just hang up the bull for the day and be done with it? So I've been there. It's a different sport, but same deal. So anyhow, I'll let you get going. And that's all I got for you.
0: All right, bud. Appreciate it, man. Thanks. Yeah, you feel the pain.
1: Hey, the real joy is just being out there. You know, that's
0: right?
1: You got to tell yourself.
0: I say that. When I quit that year playing golf, I found like a happiness where I wasn't stressing over it. I wasn't going to the range every day. I wasn't, you know, because I was so competitive. And now when I play, like I played last week, was it last Friday or the Friday before? I had a great day. I hit, I think, out of the 14 fairways, I think I hit 11. I hit 11 fairways. I haven't done that in forever. And I had a great day driving the ball, great day pitching and putting. I mean, it was a lot of fun. It was really, really a good time. That's because I don't stress over it anymore like I used to. So, yeah, just A little perspective. A little bit late here. Let's do this. So we'll get back. Tracy in Kansas City when we come back. Stay tuned. We got a whole lot more of the Bill Michaels Show broadcasting live out here. Wild Ridge Golf Course, where don't forget, Father's Day, you come out. Just make a tee time. Come out, you, your dad, a foursome, family, whatever. Come out. 20% of the proceeds are going to go to a couple of different charities, really good charities, United Way out in this direction, and a charity called On Course Foundation, which brings veterans that need it, veteran therapy. They bring them out on the golf course, and they put them with other veterans, and you get a chance to just play and hang out and, you know, talk to other guys that are maybe going through some of the same experiences you are. But it's two great charities, and it's all because of Father's Day. They're going to donate 20% of the proceeds off of the golf course and everything that they do here to those charities. United Way and On Course Foundation, great place, great people. Stop out if you're out in this area, or maybe you want to make a trip here with Dad, and because this is a hidden gem of a golf course in the state of Wisconsin. Father's Day, make that tee time right now.
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11: 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Brewers and Giants getting set for game 4 of this 4-game series. And Josh Maurer joining me now on the pregame show. And Josh, kind of interesting in this series, you had Kyle Harrison make this start the other night for the Brewers, and he carved up the Giants, and he faces Rafael Devers, who he was traded for a little over a year ago between San Francisco and Boston. Now you have Coleman Crowe getting the start here today for the Brewers, and Adrian Houser getting the start for San Francisco. These two were traded for each other a couple of years ago when the Brewers sent Houser and Tyrone Taylor to New York. Baseball comes full circle all the time.
12: It's fun. It's a coincidence, but really an interesting one, I think. And for Coleman, it's only his fourth ever major league start. He gets to do it against Adrian Houser. And by the way, Houser has never faced the Brewers. This will be the first time for a guy who knows this mound oh so well from his time with Milwaukee. First time he's ever pitched against this Brewers squad.
11: He had a great year last year with the White Sox and the Rays, and then signed that deal with San Francisco in the offseason. His MO, a little bit like Logan Webb's, he wants to keep the ball on the ground. That sinker's always been a big thing for Adrian Houser.
12: Yeah, we know that, although it hasn't worked very well for him this year. Yeah. Got a pretty big deal in the offseason from these Giants. Got an ERA of almost 6, and Lane, kind of surprising, he's given up a lot of home runs.
11: Brewers had 48 base runners in the first two games of the series. They didn't get a base runner until the sixth inning last night against Logan Webb. Hopefully they're able to hit play on the first two games here today against Adrian Houser. Keys to the game presented by Toyota. 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
11: 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Murph, there's always two sides of the coin when a guy pitches like Webb did last night. We've seen him. We know how good he can be. And certainly he was that again. How much of that do you just tip your cap to him after having 48 base runners the two games previously?
18: Yeah, he was special. He wasn't throwing anything down the middle. He touched the edges all night long. He knows how to pitch. He's one of the best in the game. You know, he got off to a slow start because of injury. Their team hasn't been winning games, and his buildup and all that kept him. But we caught him. We caught him at the wrong time. He was very, very good, and their pen was very, very good. And they have talent. I mean, that team is, like I said, the team is built for the World Series. They put the emphasis into, like, look, we can win right now. And, you know, they haven't got off to the start they want to, but I'm sure they'll make a run.
11: Was it a nice step forward for Robert Gasser? I thought he was, especially early, a little bit more aggressive and threw more strikes.
18: Yeah, I do. I think it was a big step forward. You know, I think he gained some confidence knowing that he can face that type of lineup and just attack and be strike one and not have to be behind the count over and over, shy away from contact. I thought he did a really nice job, and William helped him along the way.
11: How big of a deal was it for Chad to be able to come in and keep you where you were, but also just save the rest of the bullpen for today?
18: That's it. Chad was great, gave us a chance to win. He was the unsung hero there of the game, four innings and 50 pitches, attack. Yeah, I think he's really coming into his own as a pitcher.
11: You've been around this game a long time, and you look at it through the lens of a coach, of somebody that looks at development and all those types of things. Much different than the common fan does, obviously. But for me, when I watch Jackson get in the box, sometimes I feel like you can tell how he's feeling or how he's seeing the baseball based upon his takes, right? There's some loudness to his takes occasionally, and you could almost sense that last night. And is it bad? Do you see that from guys? Can you tell how a guy is feeling in the box just based upon the pitches they're not swinging at?
18: You can. You know, there's a lot of things you notice about hitters when you watch them 600 times a year. You get to know their mannerisms. You get to know when they're in the right frame of mind. It is all dictated by the pitcher and the pitch that he throws. If he's like Webb yesterday and he's throwing on the edges all the time, it doesn't matter if Babe Ruth's up there, you know. But in fact, you can tell with Jackson Churio, like when he's on it, he's taking balls and swinging at strikes. And if there's a strike in the zone, there's a good chance it's going to get whacked.
11: Back with more with Murph after this on the On Deck Show, built by Menards on the Brewers Radio Network.
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11: Back with you on the On Deck Show, built by Menards from American Family Field as the Giants and Brewers wrap up this four-game series. Coleman Crowe takes the ball for the Brewers here today. Adrian Hauser, the former Brewer, is on the mound for San Francisco. And Murph, pretty familiar with Adrian Hauser. He was able to kind of revive his career last year with the Chicago White Sox.
18: Yeah, he's been very resilient. He had some good years for us and did some good things and some winning seasons. And he's a great kid. I'm lucky enough to have been part of a lot of those years. And yeah, he's come into his own. Sinker heavy. He's got confidence. He's got experience. And us going with Coleman Crowe, just the opposite, an inexperienced guy who's just finding his way. I think his fourth start in the big leagues. But he's been very, very good for us. So it'll be a nice matchup. I'm looking forward to it.
11: You made a comment the other day about Willie Adames, that he had been here for parts of four seasons, not even four full seasons for Willie, but it felt like he was here for so much longer than that. I feel like that's one of the best compliments you can give him because of the impact that he made when he was here.
18: No question about it. A teammate, fan favorite, you know, big situations, wanted to be in the limelight, always had a smile on his face and played every single day. Yeah, he's one of my favorites.
11: Murph, we appreciate it. Best of luck today.
18: Thanks so much, Lane.
11: Pat Murphy with us here on the On Deck Show, built by Menards. 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
12: 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Jarred made his third rehab appearance with Nashville last night. Didn't go great. Had command issues. Only got 2 outs, gave up a hit and 3 walks. So he did not get through a full inning last night. Koenig sounds like it's going to be a few more weeks down there on the rehab assignment before he could get activated off that elbow issue. When we come back to the On Deck Show, we turn our attention to the minor leagues and talk with Tom Flanagan, the man in charge for the Brewers. And we'll talk about Jesus Madei and Cooper Pratt, a couple of big names to catch you up on next here on the Brewers Radio Network.
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12: Brewers and Giants, it's the finale of this series on a hot, beautiful Thursday afternoon at American Family Field. Welcome back to the On Deck Show built by Menards. And our guest today is going to talk about the number one rated farm system in all of baseball. Boy, it's fun to talk about some of these Brewers prospects. And the senior VP of the Brewers, Tom Flanagan, kind of oversees it all. It's always good to see you, Flanny. How you doing?
6: Doing great, Josh. Good to be here.
12: Number one farm system. Now, you've been around the Milwaukee Brewers in various capacities for a very long time, probably longer than you'd like for me to mention here. But do you remember a time where the farm system feels as loaded as it is right now?
6: I don't. There's been some good crops. I remember when the Haters kind of crew, and they were all coming up, and years ago with Prince Fielder Weeks, there were some really good groups. But I think this, not only is this probably the most deep talent-wise and high-ceiling guys, you got a little bit of everything, but when you marry that with the success guys are having at the big league level and the age of the big league club, it's really exciting times. You see both ends of the spectrum. You see what's going on here, and you certainly don't want to lose sight of the big leagues, but you feel really good about what's coming up.
12: All right, so I'm sure the first person everybody asks you about when they talk about what's coming up is the number one prospect in baseball, the 19-year-old Jesus Madei. Sure. When you have evaluated him, you and your baseball operations staff have evaluated his year at AA,
7: What have the evaluations been so far, kind of where you expected him to be and what he's done?
6: I think he's kind of lived up to a lot of the hype. I wouldn't say all the hype because it's so much hype that I don't think it's fair to anybody. But really what I think the staff there, I was down there about 2 weeks ago, Mike Guerrero, the manager, and to a man, the staff has all said he's maturing right before their eyes. I mean, this is a kid that, you know, just turned 19 not too long ago. He's facing double-A pitching, and I think he's leading the league in RBIs, you know, so he's kind of got that clutch factor where, you know, he had a couple walk-offs when I was in town, and just the things that he does, you want to scratch yourself and say, hey, I remember where I was at 19. I certainly wasn't on a double-A diamond, that's for sure. He's got a long ways to go, but at the same time, to do things that he's doing at that age just is a sign of what's special is to come.
7: What's an appropriate expectation for Brewers fans for Jesus over the next year, maybe, the next 12 months? What is fair for people to expect from him?
6: Yeah, I think in fairness, we always have the old saying, like, hey, the players kind of tell you when it's time to move them, or they'll tell you when they're ready. And I think we have to be true to that, where we don't put like a false timetable and say, hey, he's doing this at 19. Well, next year he's in AAA and then he's in the big leagues. You know, it may be sooner than that. It may be later than that, but that's okay. I think the key is when he does hit the big leagues, he's fully prepared both on and off the field, and he's done great in both areas, but just continues to gain experience and deal with some struggles, which he hasn't had a lot of, but anytime you can face that, not on the biggest stage at the big league level, I think it'll bode well for him. Every player, you see it up here, you know, guys will go through their peaks and valleys, and I think learning how to get himself out of those routes, make the necessary adjustments, that's what the minor leagues are for, and he's taking advantage of that. So in fairness to him and to kind of give the fans an expectation, I think it's just kind of a wait and see, where we're certainly all very excited about what's to come, but I think it's hard to predict the exact timetable.
7: Visiting with Tom Flanagan here on the On Deck Show, Built by Menards. I want to ask you about Cooper Pratt, and don't worry, I'm not going to ask you when he's coming up to the Brewers. But the way I'd like to phrase the question is, over the last month or so, when things have gone so well for Cooper at Nashville, what has changed for him? What's made him that much better at the plate in particular?
6: Yeah, I think that's where it all starts for him, is at the plate. His defense, really, since the day he showed up, has kind of been in place, so to speak, where he's got that internal clock, he's got good hands, range, all that stuff. Now, offensively, he's had success at different levels. Last year at AA, might not have had the eye-popping, you know, back of the baseball card stats, but the things we look at, he did pretty well in a lot of different areas. Thought he was ready for AAA, and I think like any young player, probably took April just to get the hang of the new level. And as we went into May, you could kind of see some adjustments he's made in his swing and just different approaches at the plate that have led to success. And now you see the confidence ratcheting back up where it's always been. So I think it's great when you can say, hey, he doesn't take his defense to the plate with him. He knows defense comes first, but now that you see the adjustments he's making at the plate, just in terms of, you know, confidence and maybe a little bit more aggression at the plate, you know, that's led to good things.
7: Well, great stuff. Flanagan, it's always good to see you. Thanks so much for the lowdown on all these great prospects.
6: Anytime, Josh. Appreciate it.
7: 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When we come back, I'll get you the starting lineups for this afternoon's game. It's the finale between the Brewers and the Giants here on the Brewers Radio Network.
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4: 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Casey Schmidt, as he's done every game in the series, will lead off and play left field. Rafael Devers does not have a hit in this series. He's batting second and playing first again. Luis Arraez, the second baseman, hits third. Willie Adames has got 1 home run, 2 hits in the series. He's the cleanup batter and the shortstop. And Jung-Hoo Lee, red hot in right field these days, batting fifth. The top prospect for the Giants, DH Bryce Eldridge, hits number 6. Matt Chapman, the third baseman, is batting 7th. Former Brewer Eric Haas does the catching and hits 8th, and Drew Gilbert is today's center fielder and number 9 batter against Mr. Crow. At one point, a few years ago, the Brewers acquired Coleman Crow in a trade for Adrian Hauser. And what do you know? Adrian Hauser faces him here today. The 9th for Pat Murphy begins again with Christian Yelich in the leadoff spot. He'll be the DH. Jackson Churio back in there. He'll play left and bat 2nd. And Bryce Terang, the second baseman, is hitting 3rd. William Contreras again does the catching and again is the cleanup batter. And Jake Bowers is at first base. He is hitting 5th. Garrett Mitchell, the center fielder, number 6. Sal Frelick in right field is batting 7th. Luis Ranjifo has been the third baseman every game of this 4-game set. He's batting 8th. And David Hamilton, he's been the shortstop every game of the series. And he rounds out the order against Hauser. The umpire is presented by Cannon and Dunphy. Edwin Jimenez calls the balls and strikes. Ramon De Jesus is at first. Paul Clemens second. And the crew chief, Quinn Wolcott, he's over at third base. Cannon and Dunphy, Milwaukee's premier personal injury attorneys. With over $1 billion recovered, they're your advocates for justice no matter the size of your case. Cannon and Dunphy, experience, results, justice. We're only minutes away from first pitch. Brewers and Giants, and Lane Grindle with more of the On Deck Show built by Menards after these words on the Brewers Radio Network.
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4: Brewers about to take the field. Chance to win 3 out of 4 from visiting San Francisco here this week before they hit the road to Denver. Milwaukee a 5.5 game lead in the Central as we come into the 4th of June, and here comes Coleman Crow for the first time ever pitching on the American Family Field mound. His first 3 starts as a major leaguer all came on the road. We are wrapping up the On Deck Show, built by Menards. 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Well, the Cardinals and the Reds are off, but you've got games under the lights tonight in Houston and at Wrigley in the Central. It's the Pirates and the Astros in a rubber match at 7:10. Jared Jones and Kaiwei Teng. Houston had a 6th-run 8th inning last night, 6 in the 8th, to come back and win 11-9. Meanwhile, the Cubs trying to avoid being swept by the A's at home. They'll have Shota on the mound. It has been a tough go. The Cubs, if they lose, they'll have been swept at Wrigley the last 3 series that they've played there. 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Brewers trying to win this set. It would be three consecutive series wins. And to call the action in the opening innings, here is Lane Grindle.
16: All right, thank you very much, Josh. This copyrighted broadcast is presented by authority of the Milwaukee Brewers Baseball Club. It may not be reproduced or retransmitted in any form. And the accounts and descriptions of this game may not be disseminated without the express written consent of the Milwaukee Brewers Baseball Club. Casey Schmidt will lead this game off like he has all four games of this series. It'll be Coleman Crow getting his four, lead this game off like he has all four games of this series. It'll be Coleman Crow getting his fourth start as the Brewers. Josh just told you his first

0: to open up this game. It is 1-0 San Francisco. Home run number 13 on the year for Casey Schmidt. And that's the way we get this game started. Pretty close from Jackson. I think he might have hit his glove on the way up as he was trying to jump, and that prevented him from getting the glove to the ball. Devers takes the ball. It's one ball and no strikes. The pitch is outside, 2-0. Got underway on time at 1:10 today. It is warm today in Milwaukee. The sun is out. A few clouds in the sky. 2-0 pitch. This one's popped up. Foul territory, third base side. Renjifo giving it a look. He's got room. He'll make the catch one step away from the wall. And that's the first out of the inning. 83 degrees at first pitch here today at American Family Field. First pitch of Brewers baseball brought to you by Carbless. Premium cocktails in a can. Enjoy every pitch at American Family Field and find Carbless right here inside the stadium. Carbless, less is more. So here's Luis Arraez. And the first pitch in there for a strike. It's 0-1. Arraez hitting .322 on the year. Two home runs. He's driven in 23. And Crow brings home the pitch. And this is a soft liner into left and down for a base hit. How many times has Luis Arraez collected a hit just like that? It was a cutter down the middle and he didn't try to do too much with it, just served it into left for a single. And he's aboard with one out now as Willie Adames gets a nice ovation as he strolls to the plate for San Francisco. Adames 2-for-9 in the series. A home run. The one RBI. Crow kicks and delivers the first pitch. It's a swing and a miss at a cutter. And it's 0-1. For Crow, that was just the second home run he surrendered this year. A 1 to Adames. He is over for a strike. Two-seam fastball that time from Crow at 92. And it's 0-2. Giants have grabbed an early lead, a leadoff home run from Casey Schmidt. And a toss to first, and back in time is Arraez. And the very first pitch of this game, Schmidt barely got it out of here. It was the definition of a wall scraper. Can't even really call it that. It just hit the very top of the wall and then bounced down.
1: It's like 1 in 1,000.
0: 0-2 pitch, swing and a miss. Got him with a breaking ball down and away. That was the big curveball from Coleman Crow. Ortho ASAP strikeout. Now there's two away for Jung-Hoo Lee. Brewers baseball being brought to you by Miller Lite, the original light beer with great taste and only 96 calories. It's Miller time. Yeah, I think if Jackson doesn't kind of catch the glove on the way up as he got a little too close to the wall, he's got a shot to make that catch and rob the home run. Would have been a great play. Pitch to Jung-Hoo Lee is in there for a strike, and it's 0-1.
2: I mean, you could stand in the batter's box and take 1,000 swings and not hit a ball that lands right on the top of the yellow line.
0: Lee having a very good season. 11-game hitting streak coming into today. And a swing and a foul on a curveball that got a piece of his front foot. It rolled out to Crow, but it's a foul ball as it hit his foot in the box. And Lee in some pain here. No balls and two strikes. He's gone 4-for-9 in this series. He's driven in a run. How about this road trip for Jung-Hoo Lee? 15-for-24 on this road trip that San Francisco will continue down to Chicago at the conclusion of today's game. Crow out of the stretch, spins and throws to first, and rises back in time. Lee, a left-handed hitter. Crow looks in. The 0-2 pitch. Curveball. That one's chopped foul off the foot again. And Lee is hopping around in pain again. That can't be very much fun right now for him. I mean, 2 in a row. And I think I'd

0: drop that curveball in on that back foot again if I'm Coleman Crowe. Crowe looking in. Thrown 12 pitches so far in the inning. The pitch. And ground ball left side. That's going to sneak through and into left field for a base hit. Lee can barely run. I mean, he couldn't even get to the first base bag, essentially. He's there now, though, and he's taking off all of his gear, and he's going to stay in the game. But that was not the most comfortable sprint down the line to first for Jung-Hoo Lee on that ground ball. Oh, he got tripped up on his own bat. I mean, wasn't it bad for Jung-Hoo Lee? Everything that could happen, happened, but he ended up with a base hit. So now first and second, and here's Bryce Eldridge. First pitch is swung on and fouled back behind home plate, 0-1. He threw the bat as he went to run up the first baseline, and then he got tangled in it again. You talk about one in a thousand. I don't know that you could do that again either. Never seen that before. The 0-1 to Eldridge. He is a liner into right center field, down for a base hit. Around third is Arise. He's going to score. On his way to third is Lee. He'll be held up there. And the Giants lead it 2-0. They've got runners on the corners with two away. And San Francisco having some early good swings against Coleman Crowe here in this top of the first inning. That ball was hit pretty hard. A line drive into right center by Eldridge. So the solo home run and now a little two-out rally for San Francisco. Now here's Matt Chapman. Again, runners on the corners and two outs. Crowe brings home the first pitch to Chapman, and that caught the outside edge with a cutter. It's 0-1.
1: I think there's going to be some runs available today, Lane, so you just want to minimize the damage here. Don't overreact.
0: Try to avoid the big inning if you can. Stop the bleeding right now if you're Coleman Crowe. The 0-1 to Chapman is lined foul and out of play down the right field line. He's ahead of him 0-2. And to Coleman's credit, he's continuing to attack and try to work ahead in these counts. Talked to Pat Murphy before the game. He was encouraged by Robert Gasser. Good step in the right direction last night for the Brewers' left-handed youngster. 0-2 pitch. Swung on and fouled back into the net. We'll do it again at 0-2. Every Brewers pitcher is young, is inexperienced, but they're very talented, and that's how the Brewers have been able to really get a lot out of this group to this juncture in the season. Game number 60 here this afternoon. The 0-2 pitch to Chapman, curveball, ground ball, third base side foul, and we'll do it again at no balls and two strikes. They are doing a good job of spoiling that curveball. It is a swing and miss pitch for Crowe. And the Giants are doing a good job fouling that pitch off and battling within the count. O-2 pitch. Curveball hammered into left. That's down for a base hit. Trotting home is Lee. Eldridge trying to go first to third. The throw's going to go to second. And in there sliding is Chapman. It is an RBI double, and it's 3-0 San Francisco. Eldridge was not running all that hard going first to third. Jackson might have had a better play if he tried to throw to third and get the lead runner. But instead, the throw went to second, and Chapman was hustling and able to get into the bag before the throw. And now Chris Hook is on his way out for a chat with Coleman Crowe here. It is a Pottawatomie Sportsbook trip to the mound with wall-to-wall screens, elite dining, and over 95 kiosks. It's a fan's dream. Pottawatomie Sportsbook, become a legend. So that's three straight hits, and four out of the last five Giants have collected a hit against Crowe, and he's given up five hits in the inning. Again, you get out of this, and you've only given up three. That's almost a minor win, considering the traffic that he's dealt with so far in this inning. He's going to have to get a former Brewer in Eric Haas here. A lot of former Brewers involved in today's game. Willie Adames, Eric Haas, and then, of course, the starting pitcher, Adrian Houser, today for San Francisco. Second and third for the Giants in two outs. The first pitch to Haas, a curveball missed down and away. And it's 1-0. 20-pitch inning so far for Crow. They've been fairly aggressive early against him. This is the eighth batter of the inning. Crow's 1-0 pitch. Curveball missed outside. It goes to two balls and no strikes. The center fielder, Drew Gilbert, left-handed hitter, is in the on-deck circle for San Fran. Two balls and no strikes on Haas. Crow's pitch missed down and away with a cutter, and it goes to 3-0. So one more out of the zone, and he'll load them up for Gilbert here. Has been a rocky beginning to this game for the Brewers' right-handed pitcher. 3-0 pitch, way outside, and he walked him on four pitches. So now they are loaded, and Drew Gilbert will be the batter. They felt like give up the solo home run to start up the game, and okay, no big deal. Wipe your hands clean of it. We've seen it many times where that has happened and the starting pitcher settles in from there, but this third out has been a tough one for Crow to get. Pitch missed inside to Gilbert. It's 1-0. And now he's lost the strike zone a little bit, which is not something we've seen much of from Coleman Crow. Had walked just three batters in his previous three starts. 1-0 pitch. There's a swing and a miss. Gilbert's helmet flew off as he went after that fastball at 92. And Gilbert kind of shaking his head and looks like he's trying to fire himself up a little bit as he goes and grabs the helmet and puts it back on after he got beat with that fastball. It's one ball and one strike. Crow out of the stretch, the pitch. And a chopper on the right side. Big hop for Terang. Fields and throws to first in time. Gilbert's helmet came off again about two steps out of the box. He might need to get a smaller size. Crow gives up three runs in the top of the first. Brewers coming to the plate for the first time. When we come back after this on the Brewers Radio Network presented by American Family Insurance.
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3: He pulled into that small scenic overlook, the one that doesn't have a name.
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0: Next, you can get them at your neighborhood Quick Trip. Pitch missed inside to Yelich. It's one ball and one strike. Haley Schroeder of Eagle River is our contestant today. Hauser out of the stretch here. Brings home the 1-1 pitch. And Yelich, a fly ball to left. Hit well. Going back is Schmidt at the track, at the wall. He jumps up and made the catch. Maybe two steps shy of the wall. It looked like maybe Yelich had backspun that one and had a shot, but the ballpark held it. On a day when you'd feel like the ball would fly out to left. And there's one away. That'll get Jackson Churio to the plate. Yeah, if the Brewers score in the first inning, Haley will win a $100 Quick Trip gift card, compliments of Giant Snacks and Quick Trip. One down and nobody on for Churio. 291 average, two home runs, 12 driven in. First pitch to him is outside. It's 1-0. Brewers in the home creams today. Giants in the road grays with the black caps. 1-0 to Churio. He is in there for a strike. And it's one ball and one strike. Hauser debuted in 2015 with the Brewers. Did not pitch again in the big leagues until 2018. 1-1 is down and away. Two balls and one strike. There were some injuries in there, but the 15 appearance was just two starts, kind of a cup of coffee as a September call-up in 2015. That was the year he was acquired by the Brewers, and that Carlos Gomez, Mike Fiers trade. Here's a broken back ground ball, but foul up the first baseline. And it's 2-2 on Churio. He's got to get some new lumber. That is one of the more consequential trades in Brewers history. Carlos Gomez, Mike Fiers to the Astros. Adrian Hauser, Josh Hader, Brett Phillips, Domingo Santana to the Brewers. And remember, that's a trade that almost wasn't, because shortly before that, Carlos Gomez had been agreed to be traded to the New York Mets, but the deal fell through. 2-2 pitch, missed outside, and the count is full. Three balls and two strikes. Hauser bounced around from the rotation to the bullpen at times over the course of his career with the Brewers. Mainly in the rotation, though. 3-2. And a swing and a foul off the gear of Haas. And Churio stays alive. Edwin Jimenez calls the balls and strikes today. Ramon de Jesus at first base. Paul Clemens at second base. And the crew chief, Quinn Walcott. He is at third. Hauser spent the 1 year in New York in 24. And then last year with the White Sox, and then traded at the deadline to the Rays. Down and away, and Churio works the walk. Well, that's a good at-bat from Jackson Churio. We're seeing more and more of that from him these days. It's a very mature at-bat from Jackson. And he gets on board in front of Bryce Terang. 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So here's Terang. He's 5-for-10 of the series, and he takes inside. It's 1-0. He's driven in four in this series. Seven home runs on the year, 35 driven in, an average of .275 for Bryce. Has a hit in all three games of this series as well. The 1-0 pitch is over but low with a two-seam fastball. It's two balls and no strikes. Churio at first with one away. Brewers trailing early on. 3-0 here in the bottom of the first. Hauser's 2-0 pitch. And a check swing foul back behind home plate. It's 2-1. Terang just got a piece of that one. Contreras is in the on-deck circle for Milwaukee. They're going to play from behind here this afternoon. Hauser, the 2-1. Inside, it goes to 3-1. A lot of sinkers from Adrian Hauser. Change up, a flip curveball in there. He'll work a four-seamer in there as well. Gets a lot of ground balls typically. He's been tough on righties over the course of his career. 3-1. He is in there for a strike at the very bottom of the zone, and the count is full. It's 3-2. He has been somewhat susceptible to left-handed hitting. But when he's spotting that sinker, he can run that in on right-handers, and he generates a lot of ground balls. 3-2 pitch. There goes the runner. It's a ground ball left side. Changing direction to go back and get it is Adames. The throw is low and not dug out by Devers. So Terang is safe at first. And Churio hustles to third. Boy, by starting the runner, Adames was breaking to second base. The ball was hit behind him, so he had to put the brakes on, go back and get it. He did a nice job of changing direction in a hurry, but the throw was low, and Devers didn't dig it out of there. And so the Brewers have him on the corners now for Contreras with just the one out. Devers probably should have picked that ball. It's an E6 on Willie Adames. And here is the cleanup hitter, William Contreras. First pitch is a fly ball right field. This is playable for Lee, moving towards the line and jumps up and makes the catch in foul territory. Tagging at third and down the line and scoring is Churio. And the Brewers are on the board. It is 3-1 San Francisco. Now you'll take that, just at least get one of those runs back. That feels like a big deal for the Brewers, not to allow Hauser to come out and just settle into this thing right away. So it'll be a sac fly for Contreras. As we told you, he's hitting cleanup. 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Here's Jake Bowers. Terang at first, two outs, and Bowers takes a curveball for a strike on the outside edge. It's 0-1. RBI number 37 on the year for Contreras. 0-1 to Jake. That is right through there with a two-seam fastball at 94, and it's nothing in two. Told you how the lefties have had more success against Hauser over the course of time. Brewers loaded up a lot of lefties in that lineup against him today. Bowers being one of them. 0-2 pitch. That missed. Oh, a call. Third strike, but Bowers is going to challenge.
7: Officials call a strike. The batter challenges.
0: I think he's going to win it. It's really close. Looks like it's outside, and it is.
7: Official return to Wolfie Hat. Challenge
0: 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One ball and two strikes on Jake Bowers. Bowers getting a little bit more confident with that ABS. The pitch, that missed outside, and it's two balls and two strikes. That one didn't miss by much. It was a changeup, maybe a little bit high. And the count back to even at 2-2. Terang at first, being held on by Devers. The 2-2 pitch is down and away. It's three balls and two strikes. And the Brewers have made Hauser throw a lot of pitches in this inning. That was the 22nd pitch of the inning for Hauser. Brewers doing Brewers things at the plate here in the bottom of the first. Good approach against their former teammate. Bowers climbs back into the box. Three balls and two strikes there, two outs. Hauser kicks, delivers, there goes the runner, pitches down and in. It's ball four to Jake Bowers. What a great challenge again by Bowers. It was a called third strike. He challenged, ends up getting back into the count and drawing a walk before it's all said and done. Another ortho ASAP walk, and now here's Garrett Mitchell. And now all of a sudden with one swing, you could have the lead if you're the Brewers after all of that from the Giants in the top of the first. It is 3-1 San Francisco. Hauser looks at second, brings home the first pitch, and that miss, ooh, caught the outside corner. Garrett, not so sure about it, but he won't challenge. And he was right not to. That one just caught the outside edge. Very similar spot to the one Bowers won the overturn with. Bowers just a little bit wide of where that one landed. The 0-1. That is in there for a strike at the knees. Good pitch from Hauser there. A sinker at 95, and it caught the low inside corner. No balls and two strikes on Mitchell. 2-for-5 in the series, hitting .235 on the year. Three home runs, driven in 28. 0-2 pitch. That's high, and it's 1-2. Giants defensively, Schmidt in left, Gilbert in center, Lee is in right. Chapman the third baseman, Adames at short, Arise at second. Devers at first, and Haas does the catching. The 1-2 pitch to Mitchell. And a swing and a miss. Got him with a changeup, and the inning is over. Brewers got a run. They strand a pair. We go to the second inning. It is 3-1 San Francisco on the Brewers Radio Network, presented by American Family Insurance.
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0: Three to one San Francisco as we head to the second inning here at American Family Field. Coleman Crowe. It took him 27 pitches to get through the first inning. He faces the top of the order again. Casey Schmidt, who homered against him on the first pitch of the game, takes a cutter up high. It's 1-0. I think it was important, though, Josh, that the Brewers got a run back in the bottom of the first. Not to put up a zero there. That pitch fills up the zone with a cutter, and it's one ball and one strike. Just mentally important to put something on the board and cut that deficit down a little bit. Feels like it could be a long afternoon at the ballpark. 1-1's a ground ball left side. Played on the forehand by Renjifo. Collects himself and fires across in time to take care of Schmidt. And there's one away here in the second inning.
1: I think equally as important is for Coleman Crowe to try to settle in and get a scoreless second inning now. He's got this tough part of the order to navigate.
0: Keep it right where it is, and I think just let this offense go to work over the course of this game here. A lot of game left if you're the Brewers. But got to get some zeros from your pitching, as the pitch missed outside to Raffy Devers. One ball and no strikes. Devers popped up in foul territory back in the first. That pitch just missed outside. And it's two balls and no strikes on Devers. Devers 0 for 12 in this series. 2-0 pitch is a strike on the inside edge. It's 2-1. He was red hot. Had a huge month of May coming into this series, but the Brewers, like they often do, pitched him very well over the three-plus games. This one's rolled foul over near the Brewers on deck circle. It's 2-2. Think about how they pitch Yordan Alvarez down in Houston. I mean, the Brewers just do a good job. I don't know that this is what they actually do, but it feels like they circle guys on the lineup card and say, he won't beat us, and here's how we're going to beat him. 2-2 pitch. Curveball missed outside. And the count is full at 3-2. Brewers, I think, probably do about as good a job as anybody at executing game plans on the mound and behind the plate. 3-2 pitch, curveball, line down the right field line, and foul. Do it again at 3-2. Curveball down below the zone, and Devers, he has so much extension. He can get to so many pitches off the plate or out of the zone. Covers a lot of the plate, does Rafael Devers. Left-handed hitter with a lot of power. Big open stance. Crow's 3-2 pitch. And a curveball is rolled foul again up the first base line. Do it again at 3-2. Pretty good battle going on here between Crow and Devers. This will be the 8th pitch of the sequence. And a liner into a diving catch made by Renjifo. Hard hit line drive. Renjifo took one step and dove to his left and found it in his glove. Boy, he's made some nice defensive plays the last couple of nights over there at the hot corner. And that is the epitome of hot corner. 107 off the bat. Right into Renjifo's glove. Two down now for Luis Arraez. 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Game day mess? We've got it covered. From first pitch to final inning, keep your ride looking major league clean at Tsunami Express Car Wash. First pitch to Arraez. Ground ball to first. Big hop for Bowers. He'll run to the bag himself and retire Arraez. And how about that for Coleman Crow? A 1-2-3 top of the second inning. Tsunami Express Car Wash, the official car wash of the Milwaukee Brewers. Giants lead at 3-1. We go to the bottom of 2 on the Brewers Radio Network, presented by American Family Insurance.
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0: Sal Frelick leads off the bottom of the second inning for Milwaukee. It's a 3-1 Giants lead. Adrian Houser threw 27 pitches in the first. Back out there for the second inning, and the first pitch to Frelick missed outside. It's 1-0. Both starting pitchers threw 27 pitches in their first inning of work. Crow and Houser. Crow gave up 3 runs. Houser gave up 1 as Frelick takes a strike at the bottom of the strike zone. Fastball at 95. And it's 1-1. Houser started some big games over the years for the Brewers. Pitched in a lot of big games. 1-1. Breaking ball missed in with that slider. And it's 2-1. One pitch is in there for a strike at the knees. It is 2-2 on Sal Frelick. Frelick's had a good series. He's gone 4-for-10 of the series. Average is up to 224. 3 home runs. And he's driven in 19 on the season. 2-2 pitch is a strike 3. Called on the inner half with a sinker at 94. I think it just worked its way back and barely clipped the inside edge. I think if Frelick challenges that, it's still a strikeout, but it's about as razor thin of a margin as you could possibly imagine. Second strikeout for Houser, and now here's Luis Renjifo. It's the bottom third of the order for the Brewers here in this second. 7, 8, 9. Hauser's pitch is in there for strike 1. Renjifo, a couple of hits in this series, 2-for-8 with an RBI. He's made some really nice plays defensively over there at third. A one pitch is swung on and fouled back into the net. Stays at 0-2. Take things up a notch with Pine River's Kickin' Dill Pickle Cheese Spread. A bold and tangy twist from Wisconsin's favorite, Pine River. Who doesn't love that? 0-2 pitch to Renjifo. And a ground ball. One hops the glove of Chapman over at third. Has plenty of time to show off the arm and throw to first. Renjifo says safe. He wasn't. He was out by probably a step. And there are two away for David Hamilton. Yeah, you know what else you could do with that? You could put that Kickin' Dill Pickle Cheese Spread on a Usinger brat or any one of the Usinger sausages that you wanted to try that with. And after a little sausage, go for the heavier stuff like ice cream from Cedar Crest. Hamilton squaring to bunt, pulls the bat back and took low for a ball. It's 1-0. Cold, creamy, always delicious. Creamy Cedar Crest ice cream and custard. Oof. Good day for that today. 1-0 pitch to Hamilton. Down and in, 2 balls and 1 strike. We were talking to our wonderful friend Judy Euchre last night, Josh. 2-0 pitch. He is right through there for a strike, 2-1. And she told us, you guys make me hungry when I listen to the games because you're always talking about great food.
1: She said, I'm trying to eat healthy and you're not helping.
0: 2-1 is a little low. 3 balls and 1 strike on Hamilton. Always great to hear from Judy. We love Judy. I said, well, we can't do much about it. These are great people that help make these broadcasts possible. The 3-1 is in there for a strike, and it's 3-2 on Hamilton.
1: Look, just don't count the calories that we advertise. Just listen and, you know.
0: Guilt-free. It doesn't count if it's associated with baseball. It doesn't count. 3-2 pitch. This is a fly ball to left. It's going to push back Schmidt a few steps. Circling underneath of it makes the catch. And the Brewers go down in order in the bottom of the second inning. We go to the third. It's 3-1 San Francisco on the Brewers Radio Network, presented by American Family Insurance.
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0: We go to the third inning here at American Family Field. It's a 3-1 Giants lead, and with the play-by-play, here's Josh Maurer.
1: Thank you very much, Lane. What a gorgeous day. Feeling like summer with temperatures in the 80s. Willie Adames to greet Coleman Crowe. The first pitch is outside corner. Just barely so. 90 miles an hour on the two-seamer, nothing in one. Giants got to Coleman in the first. 3 runs, 5 hits. The 0-1. Down and away that time on his cutter. Willie struck out, though. It's the only strikeout that Crow owns through the first couple of innings. Coleman did get a 1-2-3 second. Working for the windup, the 1-1. Adames, swing and a miss. Big rip at a cutter. It was in there, but he couldn't touch it, so it's 1-2. Willie uses his timeout. He'll be followed by Jung-Hoo Lee and then Bryce Eldridge. Anybody's ball game here. 3-1 San Fran. Long way to go on this Thursday. And now the 1-2. Here's the big curveball that bent down and away for ball two. This is the end of the first four-game series the Brewers have played all year. Try to win 3 out of 4. The 2-2. Willie took way outside. Breaking ball, and it's full count. Big pitch coming up here to begin the third. 3-2. Here it is. Fly ball hit to right. Backing up is Frelick onto the warning track at the wall. It is off the top of the fence. Karam's back towards center and picked up by Garrett Mitchell. Willie Adames missed another home run here by only a foot or so. Maybe not even that. Hits a double to the opposite field against Coleman Crow. Willie loves to hit in this ballpark. Second extra base hit that he's collected in this series. That ball hit right in the slanted part of the right field fence.
20: This is a crew chief view of the ball in play.
1: They're going to take a look at it. That's the crew chief, Quinn Wolcott, making the announcement. The umpire is on a home run or not. Ball that's close to the yellow. They can take a look. I don't think it got out. But they're going to review it. Again, there's that slanted part of the right field wall where the bullpen begins. Yeah, the ball hit.
21: Yeah.
1: Maybe half a foot below the yellow line. This shouldn't take very long. So it's going to be a double for Adames, and the Giants already up 3-1 with a great chance to increase it. Here's the announcement.
20: After review, the call on the field's confirmed. Ball's live and in play.
1: 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So Jung-Hoo Lee, who's singled back in the first on a two-strike pitch, will come up. Runner at second, nobody out. And he takes the curveball in at the knees for strike one. Giants out hitting the Brewers 6-1. Brewers have a hit thanks to a scoring change. Bryce Terang's ball that was originally ruled an E6, now an infield single. Here's our ball rocketed into the right field corner for another extra base hit. One hops the fence. Scoring from second is Adames, and Jung-Hoo Lee sprinting in a second. He'll put on the brakes there with an RBI double, and it's 4-1 Giants. Jung-Hoo Lee is 6-for-11 this series. They cannot get him out. That ball was smacked 100 miles an hour. Off the right field warning track in the corner. Frelick had no chance to catch it, just had to wait to play the carom. This is the part of the order that did most of the damage in that three-run first inning. And here's Bryce Eldridge, who ripped an RBI single in that rally. Still nobody out. And the pitch is up and away, ball one. And the Brewers starting to get some stirring in the bullpen. Want to stay within striking distance. As we've talked about, feels like there could be quite a bit of offense available today. 1-0 pitch, Eldridge took outside corner with a fastball. 91 on the gun, 1-1.
21: Here's D.L. Hall and Jake Woodford starting to move around. Neither throwing yet.
1: Eldridge has also had a big series, 4-for-9. Big left-handed hitter in the 1-1. Curveball just missed. Little in tight. 2-1. 4 of the 7 hits for the Giants are extra base hits, so they're doing damage. Lee at second in the 2-1. Eldridge takes a strike with the curveball. Perfectly placed outer third, and it's 2-2. You were talking about it when he batted back in the first. Jung-Hoo Lee right now is one of the hottest hitters in baseball. He's at second. The 2-2 to Eldridge is fouled down the left field line and slicing into the seats. Third innings brought to you by Citgo. Whether you're crossing the state line or just going across town, Club Citgo can save you money on every fill up along the way, like 3 cents off every gallon every day. When you start with Citgo, you're good to go. Nobody out in the third, and the 2-2 again outside. Missed with a cutter. He tried to come through the back door, but didn't quite get there, and so it's a full count.
21: I've been really impressed with this guy, too. Eldridge has looked the part in this series, in my opinion. Complete hitter. It's not just about power with him, and I kind of thought it would be.
1: 3-2 pitch misses outside. That was the curveball, and so it's ball four, and the first three have reached. That's the second walk of the outing by Coleman Crow, so he was ahead of Eldridge. But he loses him. Two on, nobody out. 4-1 Giants, and Matt Chapman coming up. First, Chris Hook coming out. A visit with Coleman for a second time today. 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D.L. Hall is the first one to start playing catch in that Brewers bullpen. So Chapman had an RBI double. Back that wrapped up the run scoring in the three-run first. Just his second hit of the series in 10 at-bats. The other was a two-run home run. Two on and nobody out. Chris Hook back to the dugout. The pitch to Chapman. Breaking ball landed on the inside corner for a strike. This Giants offense for the last month or so has been pretty prolific, even though they don't have a very good record. 0-1 pitch outside, 1-1. At the beginning of the year, they were losing because they weren't hitting.
21: Right.
1: Then in May, they were losing because they weren't pitching. If they sync those things up, you never know what could happen with the rest of their season. They've got a lot of talent. Leading 4-1, the 1-1. Swing and a miss. Good cutter, and it's 1-2. And I think one of the big guys they need to get going is this man, Matt Chapman.
21: Remember they opened with the Yankees in San Francisco to start the year, and it felt like scoring a run was a big ask.
1: Oh, yeah.
21: In that series.
1: They didn't.
21: Yeah.
1: 1-2 pitch. Fly foul into the seats on the first base side. Loge level. They're standing up and waiting. Someone gets a souvenir. The Giants right now have the second worst record in the National League, and they're tied for the third worst record in all of the majors. And that is not what was expected of this club coming into the year. Crow with a 1-2 again. Fisted foul. The pitch in on the hands. He hits back into the screen to stay alive. Pat Murphy said to you in the manager show today that they're built for the postseason.
21: You look at the names on the roster, and it certainly would lead you to believe that. A lot of household names making up this team.
1: 1-2, grounded foul on a curveball. So we'll see a seventh pitch coming up to Matt Chapman.
21: Devers, Arise, Chapman, Adamas, just to name a few in that position player group.
1: And Logan Webb's a pretty good man to head the rotation. Two on, nobody out, 4-1 Giants in the third. 1-2 again. Fouled back again. That time a challenge fastball from Coleman Crow. So it's going to be at least eight pitches to Chapman after the first three batters in the inning have reached base. What does he have to try to put Chapman away? Infield at double play depth. Love a ground ball. 1-2 again. Grounded back through the middle and into center field. Base hit, rounding third and scoring is Jung-Hoo Lee. Stopping at second is Eldridge. Chapman has his second RBI hit of the game, and that came on the eighth pitch he saw. The Giants pouring it on. It's 5-1 in the third as the first four batters of the inning have reached base. Great at bat there by Matt Chapman. Kept fouling off two-strike pitch after two-strike pitch and finally was able to put his bat to get one in play on a sweeper that was not in the strike zone. So Chapman with two great at-bats today against Crow. Giants lead by four for the first time, and here's the catcher, Eric Haas, swinging and missing. This inning's gone double, double, walk, single. First and second, still nobody out. Haas walked back in the first. The 0-1 pitch, outside corner, perfectly placed sinker, nothing in two. And Eric asks for his timeout. Brewers starting rotation, whoever it's been, and there have been a lot of different names, they've seemingly all done a great job. Very few outings like this. 0-2 pitches outside on Haas, 1-2. This is really the first time in the now four major league starts for Coleman Crow that the youngster has been hit hard like this. Had that game in Houston last week where there was a defensive miscue that skewed the final line a bit. 5-1 Giants in the 1-2. Swing and a miss. He got him. There's the curveball from Crow, and he strikes out Haas. There's a big first out of the inning. And it brings up Drew Gilbert. Let's pause 10 seconds for station identification on the Brewers Radio Network.
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1: Enjoying a beautiful afternoon at American Family Field. Along with Lane Grindle and Ken Sommerfeld, I'm Josh Maurer. The Brewers trailing 5-1 in the third inning to the Giants. And strike one to Drew Gilbert from Coleman Crow. With now Eldridge at second and Chapman at first. A couple of runs in here in the third. Gilbert grounded out with the bases loaded in the first. The 0-1 pitch is outside. The Brewers starting rotation. They've had the injuries that they've dealt with. Haven't had Quinn Priester at all this year. Brandon Woodruff's been out for a month plus. And Logan Henderson now out for at least a month. The 1-1, swing and a miss. The cutter out away from Gilbert, batting left-handed. It is 1-2. But they've called on different names, like Crow, who wasn't probably in the plans to get four starts in the big leagues this early. Robert Gasser has helped. Shane Drouin now in the rotation. I mean, these are different guys, but everybody's been able to step up and get the Brewers to where they are. Pitching's been a huge reason. Now the 1-2. Gilbert pokes it in the left for a base hit. Stopping at third is Eldridge as Churio gets to it quickly on a hop. Opposite field single for Gilbert. And they're loaded with one out, and that's going to be it for Crow. That was a nice piece of hitting. Gilbert just reached out and poked one to the opposite field. So five of the six to come up in the inning have reached, and Pat Murphy's going to bring in D.L. Hall to face Casey Schmidt with the bases loaded. Murph hoping that this game doesn't get completely out of hand. We've got a pitching change brought to you by Iron Workers Local 8. While there's a change on the mound, you can make a change in your career. 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That's IWL8.org. D.L. Hall enters with the bags full of Giants who already lead 5-1 in the third of the Brewers Radio Network presented by American Family Insurance.
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1: DL Hall called in at a big spot here in the third. Bases loaded with Giants, who already lead this game 4-1. 5-1, beg your pardon. 5-1 in the third inning, and Casey Schmidt coming up. Eldridge at third, Chapman second, and Gilbert at first. And Schmidt homered against Coleman Crow on the first pitch of the ballgame. He's 1-for-2. The left-hander Hall's ready to go, and the pitch is fouled off. He took a cut. Got a curveball there, hit it into the netting above the Brewers' dugout. Crow goes 2 1/3, so he recorded 7 outs and gave up 11 base runners. 9 hits, 2 walks. 0-1. Flied into right, deep enough to get the 6th run home. Frelick is camped underneath it, about 3 or 4 steps in front of the track. He'll make the catch. Eldridge tags and scores. Over to third base goes Chapman. Casey Schmidt with a deep sack fly to right. 6-1 Giants. They've had a pair of 3-run innings today. Got it airborne and got the job done, did Casey Schmidt. His second RBI of the afternoon greets D.L. Hall. Was hoping to get a ground ball potentially there. But Schmidt, nice job. Now they're still in the corners with 2 out. So at least 6 runs all earned on the docket of Crow, who threw 70 pitches. And Rafael Devers trying to add on. Here's the pitch. Knee high, pumped in 97. Great fastball velocity from DL for strike one. The 0-1 pitch. Big swing and a miss. Another fastball. Devers takes those massive cuts. It was 96. Kind of tied him up a bit. It's 0-2 on Devers, who hit it to Ranjifo twice and was out twice in the first 2 innings. He's 0-2. The 0-2 pitch, swing and a miss, blew him away. 97 on the radar gun from D.L. Hall. Some of his best velo in a couple of years. Ortho ASAP strikeout. Don't strike out. 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But the Giants, they've scored 6 and lead 6-1 after 2.5 on the Brewers Radio Network, presented by American Family Insurance.
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24: Pound Bank.
1: Well, the Brewers are going to have to start trying to chip away against Adrian Houser, their old teammate. They trail now by 5 runs as they bat in the bottom of the third. 6-1 San Francisco, but the top of the order coming up for the home squad, beginning with Christian Yelich, who took ball one. Now takes a strike on the inside corner with that Adrian Houser sinker that we know oh so well.
7: Official scored a strike, the body challenge.
1: How about that? From Yelich, a challenge. He's going to win it. That was inside. Edwin Jimenez, the umpire, missed it. Brewers have won a couple of batter-initiated challenges already today. Remember, Jake Bowers won one earlier? Brought to you by Pella Windows and Doors of Wisconsin. So it is 2-0. Now the pitch. Outside, 3-0.
0: Yelich challenged that pitch in the

0: throws and Yelich's outs. The thing we remember about Hauser, he's a ground ball machine when it's going well. Use that heavy sinker, you'll have the infielders be busy. And he's only given up one infield single thus far. He's pitching well. Jackson Churio coming up. He walked and scored the lone run for the Brewers back in the first. An unearned run. First pitch right in at the knees, 0-1. Carbless is a proud partner of the Brewers. Premium ready-to-drink cocktails. 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Hauser with an 0-1 to Churio outside on a breaking ball. When the game is on the line, the Brewers rely on their elite bullpen. 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It's that sinker, 96 on the gun. 1-2. Hauser with a 1-2 pitch. Swing and a miss. He struck him out. Went to the four-seamer. 97 extra velo there. And that is the third strikeout for Adrian Hauser. Doing what your coaches would always want you to do when you're given a big lead. Just attack. Two out for Terang, who does have the only hit of the game. It was a scoring change. First, his ground ball to Adames was ruled a straight error, then changed to an infield single. A low throw by Willie, but he was on the run. It was an off-balance throw. That's, I think, the reason for the change. He takes a strike. Willie did still get an error because the other runner advanced an extra base. The 0-1. Breaking ball, strike two. A slider, low inside corner. Two out, nobody on, and the Giants 6-1 here in the bottom of the third. Baseball's such a funny game. Looked like the Brewers couldn't lose the first 2 days here of this series. 0-2 pitch, got him looking. Right on the outside corner. Bryce knew it, flips the bat in frustration. And Hauser with a very impressive 1-2-3 with a couple of strikeouts. Brewers dominated Monday and Tuesday. Then the Giants had that 1-0 win last night, and things have turned. We go to the fourth here, 6-1 San Fran. 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
0: D.L. Hall, back to work. Came in, faced a couple of batters, and got him each out in the third. 6-1 Giants, all six runs charged to Coleman Crow. In the middle of the San Francisco order, coming up against the left-hander here in the fourth. Arise, Adames, and Lee. Luis Arise, lefty-lefty, looks at strike one. Here's the safe driving tip from Schneider and their professional truck drivers. They remind you, put your phone away while driving. Your full attention can save lives. A one pitch, swing and a miss. Good slider from D.L. Hall, and it's 0-2.

0: Arise singled and grounded out against Coleman Crowe, and the 0-2 pitch is way outside. DL, what he's been doing is going multiple innings when he comes in. Last four appearances, he went more than an inning. Give you some length, one of those options for Pat Murphy in the bullpen. 1-2 pitch is down and away. It's 2-2.
1: You were talking earlier about all these different names the Brewers have had to call upon. You kind of start to take it for granted that they can just sprinkle pixie dust on anybody.
0: 2-2 line to third and caught. Pretty much right at Renjifo. Reached out to the backhand and snagged it. And that's out number one. He's retired three straight, has DL.
1: The success rate has been so high for them to take guys within the organization and get the most out of them. And they've done that, frankly, with Coleman Crowe as well. Just kind of runs into a tough spot today. Just so few days like this where they don't get a good effort.
0: Adames, a deep fly ball to right, but playable right at the edge of the warning track is Frelick, and he makes the catch for the second out of the inning, an opposite field bid by Willie. Just a little shy of that track. He had doubled off that right field wall last inning. So two out for Dayton Lane Hall. 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
1: We've seen a lot of wild games in this ballpark, though. You just get a couple zeros from your bullpen and see what happens.
0: Called strike to Jung-Hoo Lee. So on the drive around the league, the other teams that are playing in the division today have night games. The one pitch to Lee is a ground ball to second base. Bryce Terang's got it on an easy hop. Throws out Lee. That's five in a row at the outset of his appearance, retired by D.L. Hall. I'll have to wait until the bottom of the fourth to tell you about who else is playing in the Central today. It's 6-1 San Francisco after 3.5 on the Brewers Radio Network, presented by American Family Insurance.
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0: William Contreras is going to lead off the bottom of the fourth against Adrian Hauser, 6-1 Giants. Contreras drove in the Brewers' run with a sacrifice fly back in the first. Hauser has retired seven straight, and a fly ball is hit to center field. This will be playable for Drew Gilbert, back and settling right on the edge of the warning track. He reaches up to make the catch. Williams been swinging early. In a 3-for-25 funk. It comes and goes for William. When he gets hot, he's as fun to watch as anybody on this lineup. One away, though, Hauser is really in a groove. And that brings up Bowers, then Garrett Mitchell due up. Jake Bowers walked back in the first. Here comes the pitch. Down low, ball one. 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Hauser's 1-0. Bowers fouls back off to our left and into the seats. On a related note, Brewers' hero of the game today was Master Sergeant Tom Aker, A-K-E-R. Wisconsin Army National Guard, thank you for your service, Master Sergeant Aker. The 1-1 to Bowers, swung on and missed. Slider cut in on the hands. So tonight, you're going to have both the Pirates and the Cubs in action. The Pirates tied for second place at the moment with St. Louis behind the Brewers, 5.5 games. Pittsburgh and Houston in a rubber match at 7-10. 1-2 pitch, swing and a miss. Got him with a changeup. That was pretty filthy. That's the fifth strikeout for Hauser, who's retired 9 consecutive Brewers batters. Working on a great outing thus far. The first time he's ever faced his old team. And Garrett Mitchell coming up, trailing 6-1. Jared Jones pitching tonight for Pittsburgh, trying to win that series in Houston. First pitch to Garrett is down and in. The Cubs trying to avoid being swept in a home series for the third straight time. The Brewers did it, remember? The Astros did it. And now the Athletics have a chance to do it tonight at 7:05. Schotel on the mound for Craig Counsell's team. Swing and a miss by Mitchell at the changeup, and it is 1-1. Garrett struck out with a couple of men on to end the first. Two out here in the fourth. The 1-1 pitch. Just a little bit inside. That time on the 95-mile-an-hour Hauser sinker. Hauser got roughed up his last start in Colorado last weekend. Numbers aren't great. He's been great today. Pumps one in at the knees to Mitchell. 97 on a fastball, and it's 2-2. This is kind of what vintage Adrian Hauser looked like when he was at his best with the Brewers. The first of a two-year deal that San Francisco gave him this past offseason. 6-1 Giants. 2-2 pitch is fouled, coming back and out of play off to our left. In the American League today, it is the Guardians trying to sweep the Yankees, the now Aaron Judge-less Yankees, 1-1 in the seventh inning at the stadium. Guardians lead that AL Central again. 2-2 again. Chopped foul. It got the foot right on the instep, it looked like, of Garrett Mitchell. He's going to hobble around a little bit outside the batter's box before the next pitch. We've been doing some testing on Aaron Judge's shoulder that's been sore and kept him out of that entire series against Cleveland. We'll see the Guardians come here the back end of the next homestand. After we get back from the West Coast, it'll be the Phillies and then Cleveland. Cleveland doing it again this year. 2-2 pitch up and away on Mitchell, and it's a full count with Sal Frelick in the on-deck circle. Two out, bases empty, bottom four. Hauser kicks into the windup, 3-2. Outside, he walked him. It was close, but the fastball was away, and so Garrett Mitchell gets on base. It's the third walk that Hauser has issued. The first two of those were in the first inning. Walks presented by Ortho ASAP. Walk right in. First base runner since the first for the Brewers, and that brings up Frelick. Trailing 6-1, here is Sal. Stretch and the pitch. Line drive right field. That's pulled cleanly in there for a base hit. Mitchell will stop at second base as Jung-Hoo Lee throws it in. Sal Frelick pulls a single, and that puts two on with two out and gives Luis Renjifo an RBI chance. Now, this is one thing we know about the Brewers on offense. They never give up on an inning. First two batters were quickly retired by Hauser. But then Mitchell patiently worked his way back to get a walk. And Frelick going up there aggressively. Singles on the first pitch. First pitch to Renjifo inside. It was close, but called ball one. Luis grounded out back in the second inning. Switch hitter from the left. Brewers looking for a big swing. The 1-0 pitch. Swing and a miss. Got the two-seam fastball right on by him. Talked about that next homestand. It begins a week from Friday. Pride night at the ballpark. Phillies in town. Pride activations all around the ballpark. Now the 1-1. Renjifo takes just a little inside. That was close. Hauser wanted it. No challenge, though. It's 2-1. You can get your seats. Learn more. Brewers.com/community nights. Friday, June 12th, Pride night. Then a William Contreras trading card bobblehead the next night, Saturday the 13th. 2-1. High, it's 3-1. The fastball upstairs by plenty, and you've got David Hamilton in the on-deck circle. Bobblehead for William Contreras. First 25,000 fans through the gates in a couple of Saturdays. 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Renjifo lifts into left. To be a play for Casey Schmidt, moving over towards the line with the shades on. He's there in plenty of time to make the catch. And so Renjifo out on a 3-1 swing. He strands a pair. We go to the fifth. San Francisco a 6-1 lead on the Brewers Radio Network, presented by American Family Insurance.
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0: Adrian Hauser shutting down his old team thus far. 6-1, the Brewers trail as we go to the fifth. But D.L. Hall has really settled things down on the mound for Milwaukee, and he's back for the fifth. So, too, is Lane.
1: All right, thank you very much, Josh. Bryce Eldridge leads things off for San Francisco and takes a first-pitch strike. It's 0-1. Eldridge has had a good day and a good series. He is 4-for-9 in the series. Hall's pitch is on the outside edge for strike two. No balls and two strikes on Eldridge. Big, tall, left-handed prospect. They were talking about him a lot during spring training when we were down in Arizona. Did not start with the big league club, but they found a way to get him in the lineup on a daily basis now. And the 0-2 pitch is down and away. One ball and two strikes. He did come up for parts of last season. And he's one of the big prospects in this Giants organization. And they're hoping he can blossom into a potential all-star type of first baseman slash designated hitter as he swings on it, fouls it back into the net, and it's 1-2. Time for a vibe check, a cooler full of Izzy Hard Seltzer. Big vibe, Izzy Hard Seltzer, the seltzer that passes the vibe check. 1-2 pitch. He is down and away with a sweeper, and it's even now, two balls and two strikes. Brewers had a little threat going in that fourth inning, but unable to cash in on the two-out uprising they tried to put together. 2-2 pitch. He is a little soft liner into shallow center. That's going to drop in there for a base hit. Boy, today it feels like everything the Giants put into play finds a way down. Some days are just like that. Eldridge with his second hit of the game. He's been on base all three times he's come to the plate. And he's aboard in front of Matt Chapman. And Chapman has yet to be retired in this game. A lot of traffic for San Francisco. 10 hits now in this game. And there has not yet been an out recorded in the fifth inning. First pitch to Chapman is high. It's one ball and no strikes. And the Giants lead it 6-1. A lot of time left in this one. And we've seen some of these day games, for whatever reason, day games, that you never totally count the Brewers out. Pitch is in there for a strike. It's 1-1. They have the ability to put together a big inning, for sure. And this day just kind of feels like one of those days that there might be a big inning in there eventually. Just hope you can keep putting up zeros until that inning comes around. Here is a fly ball into left center. Long run for Churio, but he's going to get there in time to make the catch. Ball hung up there for Churio, who has all that great athleticism to run it down and make the catch for the first out of the inning. Eldridge has to go back to first, and now here's Eric Haas. Good crowd on this Thursday afternoon, the final game of this short homestand. Brewers head out on the road at the conclusion of the game today. Three over the weekend with the Rockies, and then three with the A's in Vegas. First offering to Eric Haas is in there for a strike, and it's 0-1. There is a chance that Josh and I have to work alone in Vegas, and that Kent Sommerfeld doesn't make it to the ballpark one of those three games. There's a chance. I don't know what the odds are, but there's a chance. Pitch is in there for a strike. No balls and two strikes. Kent Sommerfeld coupled with Vegas just equals trouble. But Josh and I will be ready to pick up the slack. Low 2 pitch. Chopper to short. Charging it is Hamilton. Pats the glove and throws across to first in time to take care of Haas. Eldridge to second on the play. And there's two outs for Drew Gilbert. Hall's done a nice job so far since coming on in relief of Coleman Crowe in that third inning. How hard can it be, Josh? We'll just press some buttons, get ourselves on the air.
15: No problem.
1: Gilbert 1-for-2 today, and the pitch swung on and fouled over near the on-deck circle. And it's 0-1. Giants jumped out early in this one. Three runs in the top of the first before the Brewers even came to the plate. 0-1 pitch, swing and a miss. Sweeper off the plate away, and it's no balls and two strikes on Gilbert. And the Giants with the three runs in the top of the third inning. That was the big inning. Felt like the Brewers, after getting a run, now Hall is bending over behind home plate or behind the mound. And Brad Epstein is running out there to talk to him. Pat Murphy and Chris Hook on their way out there as well. Contreras weighing in on the situation. I don't know what the issue is with D.L. Hall, but I will tell you there's a very concerned look on his face. Pat Murphy is talking with him right now. D.L. really has pitched well here in relief. He's leaving this game. You just hope that everything's okay. This is a young man that has fought so hard to get healthy. And he's had one injury after another that has held him back. We get a look at the last pitch. I didn't really see a lot except for him just kind of grabbing at his arm a little bit after he threw it. You just hope for the best for D.L. Hall. You hope it's nothing major, because this is a young man that has just really finally in the last couple of weeks started to feel like himself again on the mound. But you can see the look of frustration on his face for sure. Grant Anderson is going to come into this game. He'll get as much time as he needs to get himself ready. It's been one of those days for the Brewers, unfortunately.
16: Yeah.
1: And you just hate that for D.L. Hall. What a good young man he is. And again, I think really for the first time we're starting to see his stuff, the way D.L. Hall's stuff was when the Brewers traded for him a couple of years ago in that Corbin Burns deal. Well, it's in Ironworkers Local 8. 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It is 6-1 Giants. There are two outs and a runner at second. And Grant Anderson coming on with an 0-2 count on Gilbert. 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
1: It is 6-1 San Francisco here in the top of the fifth inning, and Grant Anderson still going through his warm-up tosses after D.L. Hall left with an apparent injury. Left with two strikes on Drew Gilbert and two outs here. Bryce Eldridge is the runner at second base. He led off this inning with a single. And again, you feel for D.L. Hall. We don't know what the issue is. The only thing we can say is he looked concerned as he came off the mound, and so you just hope for the best. That is a good young man that has worked so hard to get himself into, I think, the best spot he had been in since he'd been in this Brewers organization, throwing the ball as well as he had been throwing it, and frankly had become a pretty key part of this bullpen for the Brewers too. And the Brewers just really don't need any more injuries than they're already dealing with.
19: I mean, we were seeing in this outing some of the best stuff that we've seen from him. He struck out Raffy Devers on a 97-mile-an-hour pitch a couple of innings ago, and I remarked that the stuff looked as good as I could remember.
1: Yeah.
19: You just hate to see it. You hope it's not anything that's going to keep him out for a prolonged period of time.
1: Yeah, you hope it's one of those things with Brewer saying, hey, like, we're not going to mess around with this. You've had enough injuries. We want to make sure that we take care of this. That's the best case scenario if that's what it is, but we don't know. So we'll keep you apprised of that situation if information comes our way as this game unfolds. But Grant Anderson still getting himself ready to go here. And again, he's going to inherit an 0-2 count on Drew Gilbert, and I think he is ready to continue now as Gilbert making his way into the batter's box. I mean, you're already down Logan Henderson. D.L. Hall would be another significant injury for the Brewers. Obviously, Brandon Woodruff. I mean, there's just enough. Quinn Priester, of course. There's just enough adversity that the Brewers have had to face with that pitching staff. We were just saying, you almost take for granted what they've been able to do in spite of all of that over the course of this year. Anderson looks back at second. The first pitch to Drew Gilbert. Missed outside. It's 1-2. Gilbert, 1-for-2 today. Had a base hit against Crow back in the third. That was the last batter that Crow faced. Anderson's 1-2 pitch. And he missed inside. Didn't miss by a lot with that fastball at 94, but it did miss. Maybe a baseball in off the plate. And the count is even. 2 balls and 2 strikes here on Gilbert, the number 9 hitter in this Giants lineup. Casey Schmidt is in the on-deck circle. Anderson again checks second, and the 2-2 pitch. Popped up foul, back behind home plate, now to play. And it stays at 2-2. Giants with 6 runs on 10 hits this afternoon. Brewers with a run on 2 hits. Brewers had the big threat in the first inning. Got a run in. Really only a threat since then in that fourth inning. They put together a little rally in the with 2 outs in the fourth. As Gilbert swings through a fastball and strikes out in the inning. He is over. No runs, a hit, no errors, and a man left. We go to the bottom of 5. It is 6-1 San Francisco on the Brewers Radio Network, presented by American Family Insurance.
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1: We go to the bottom of the fifth inning. It's 6-1 San Francisco. David Hamilton to lead things off against Adrian Houser. 72 pitches so far for Houser. He's pitched well against his former team here this afternoon. And first pitch is in there with a sinker for a strike. It's 0-1. Hamilton, a fly ball to left. Back in the second inning, 0-1. 0-1 pitch. He is a fly ball right center field. It'll be Gilbert moving into the right center field gap and camping underneath of it to make the catch. For the first out of the inning, as Christian Yelich will be the batter for the Crew. Yelich 0-2 so far this afternoon. Well, bacon on the grill or over an open campfire. It's one of summer's finest treats. Outdoors in some of Wisconsin's great parks, enjoying Usinger bacon. Yeah, that's living right. First offering to Yelich is down and in. It's 1-0. You got to save some room for Usinger's grilling treats, too, like the Cajun brats, the all-beef franks. That's what summer's all about. 1-0 to Yelich. And that caught the outside edge with a two-seam fastball. It's 1-1 on Yelich. Flew out to left in his first at-bat, back to the warning track. 1-1 is a fly ball down the right field line. This ball's headed towards the wall, and it's off the wall. Yelich turns first. He's on his way to second. And Yelich with his second double in as many nights. $75 to the Mac Fund, courtesy of West Bend, the Silver Lining. We'd love to get a couple back here if you're the Brewers. Try to put something together. This game is far from over, but you want to start chipping away if you can, if you're the Brewers, and now you've got the guys up to do it with here to put together a good inning in this inning. Here's Jackson Churio. Walked and scored back in the first, struck out in the third against Hauser. This is the third time through against Hauser. First offering to Churio is popped up foul and out of play first base side. It's 0-1. Jackson, 5-for-10 in this series, 4 RBIs. Hauser brings home the 0-1 pitch and a fly ball to right. This is hit pretty well. Lee is back at the track, at the wall. He jumps up. It's off the top of the wall, and it is gone. Jack goes deep, and the Brewers, within three, it is 6-3 San Francisco. A two-run shot for Jackson Churio. And boy, does that make this game feel a little different. Home run number 3 on the season for Jackson. And the Brewers needed that one. Ball just kept carrying. Lee got back to the wall, gave it a jump, could not bring it back. Hit on top of the wall and got on out of here. Here's Bryce Terang. Hauser's first pitch to Terang is inside. It is 1-0. 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Get back to taking big swings on the course, court, or field with a visit to Ortho ASAP. 1-0 pitch. Terang checks on a pitch down and away. It's 2 balls and 0 strikes. 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Well, a 6-3 Giants lead. Here's the 2-0. And Terang, a fly ball down the left field line. Schmidt on the move into the corner, looking up, and it's a fair ball off the wall. It'll be extra bases for Terang. He motors into second with a standing double. And the Brewers, with 3 straight extra base hits against Hauser, this third time through the order. $75 to the Mac Fund, courtesy of West Bend, the silver lining, and now action beginning in that Giants bullpen in a hurry. And Tony Vitello's on his way out of the dugout. That may be it for Hauser. Vitello making the walk out there briskly. Henches has been up in the pen, and Hauser hands Vitello the ball, and we've got a North Shore adult diaper call to the bullpen. Hauser is cruising along, but uh-oh. Not so much here in the fifth inning. If you've got an uh-oh, you might need North Shore adult diapers. Go to NorthShore.com to learn more. 6-3 Giants, but the Brewers still threatening here in the bottom of the fifth inning on the Brewers Radio Network, presented by American Family Insurance.
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1: Well, the Brewers making this thing very interesting. Bottom of the fifth inning, 2 in on a 2-run home run for Jackson Churio, followed up by a double for Terang. And now here's William Contreras to face the lefty Sam Henches. Henches looks back at second and the pitch. Contreras, a check swing foul off the facing of the Brewers dugout first base side. It's 0-1. There's just one out in the inning. Boy, he'd love to get at least one more. With Terang in scoring position. 6-3 Giants. The 0-1. And a swing and a miss. He went after an elevated fastball at 93. It's nothing in two. Contreras has driven in a run in this game. Had a sac fly back in the first. He's officially 0-1. Giants brought in the lefty to face Contreras, the right-handed hitter. 0-2 pitch. Check swing foul. Back and out of play behind home plate. And into the Loge level down to the right of us. And it was more about, I think, getting Hauser out of the game than anything else for Tony Vitello. No balls and two strikes on Contreras. Henches kicks and delivers, and a swing and a miss. He went after an elevated fastball again, and Contreras strikes out. That's the second out of the inning. And it'll be up to Jake Bowers if the Brewers want to get more in this inning. A big two-run home run from Churio, though, has certainly made this game feel a little different here in the middle innings. Said it a little bit earlier, this kind of has the feeling of one of those wild afternoons that we've seen a lot over the course of the Pat Murphy era here at American Family Field. As Bowers takes high, it's 1-0. You never count the Brewers out of these games. Bowers, the team leader in home runs with 10. Brewers could use another long ball right here. Lefty-lefty matchup as Henches brings home the 1-0. That's fouled back into the net. And it's a ball and a strike on Jake, who is 0-1 with a walk in this game so far today. Just one hit in this series for Bowers. It was a big one. It was the three-run home run a couple of nights ago. Henches brings home the 1-1. Swing and a foul off the gear of the catcher, Haas. And I think it got a piece of Edwin Jimenez as well. So Haas turned around to check on Jimenez immediately. He might have wore the brunt of it, did Edwin Jimenez. So Bowers goes for a little walk outside of the box as everybody puts themselves back together. Jake has steadily been getting better against lefties as the season's gone along. 1-2 pitch. Roller foul up the first baseline. And we'll do it again at 1-2. Ben Murphy always says for these lefties, they got to see left-handed pitching to be able to hit left-handed pitching. You can't get better at it unless you're seeing it. So some of these guys have had a little bit of a runway this year with some of the injuries to see more lefties. 1-2 is a rocket foul down the right field line. Boy, watch out down there. That ball was scorched. Got out of play in a hurry. That was a slider in. And Jake sent a screamer up into the stands. One ball and two strikes on Bowers. Henches, kicks, delivers, and way outside. It's 2-2. We've got Garrett Mitchell in the on-deck circle right now for the crew. Two-two pitch. And a ground ball foul up the first baseline. Stays at two balls and two strikes. Be interested if Pat Murphy would toy with the idea if Bowers would reach of sending Andrew Vaughn to the plate to face the lefty Henches. Be early to maybe make that move if you're Pat Murphy, but I would think it would be tempting. 2-2 pitch is down to the dirt and count is full. Three balls and two strikes. Guy that has dominated lefties over the course of his career. And certainly this season, but got to get Bowers on first to make that a possibility. Mitchell's in the circle right now. Here goes the runner. 3-2 pitch is down and away, and it'll be ball four to Bowers. Terang goes to third without a throw, and it will be Andrew Vaughn making his way up the steps. And he is going to pinch hit for Garrett Mitchell here. Stolen base for Terang. Brewers have him on the corners here. And two outs, and their lefty masher, Andrew Vaughn, is coming to the plate. Boy, we have seen some really impressive walks out of Jake Bowers in this series. So does Vaughn have a big swing in him? He represents the tying run as he comes to the plate here. Brewers with two in the inning, but they would love to at least get Terang in somehow after he had that double to follow up the home run by Churio. By the way, Stolen Bases presented by Delta Dental for your fellow fanatics, your personal cheerleaders, and your number one fans. For all the reasons you smile, get covered with dental and vision insurance from Delta Dental of Wisconsin and Delta Vision. 11th stolen base on the year for Bryce Terang on that steal of third. And here you go. Maybe the at-bat of the game so far for the Brewers. Vaughn steps in there against the lefty Henches. First offering. Vaughn took low. It's 1-0. 333 average with a home run. He's driven in 10.
19: Been kind of waiting for that power to come back after the hamate bone fracture. This is a perfect time.
1: He is 11 for 22 against lefties this year. 1-0 pitch, a one hopper to the shortstop Adames, who flips to second and takes care of Bowers. He hit it hard, but right at Adames on a hop, and the inning is over. Well, Brewers able to get a couple back, though, on the two-run home run from Churio. This is a different feeling ballgame as we head to the sixth. It is 6-3 San Francisco on the Brewers Radio Network, presented by American Family Insurance.
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1: Casey Schmidt will lead things off in the top of the sixth inning. It's a 6-3 Giants lead. Brewers chipping away here this afternoon. Grant Anderson stays out there on the mound for Milwaukee. First pitch to Schmidt is a check swing on a sweeper down and away. And it's one ball and no strikes. Brewers put Churio in center. Bowers moves from first to left. Andrew Vaughn stays in the game at first base. Anderson's 1-0 pitch is a strike on the outside edge. And it's 1-1. Giants with 6 runs on 10 hits so far in this game. Anderson's 1-1 pitch. Sweeper missed way outside. And it's 2-1. They had 3 in the first inning, 3 more in the third inning. Every one of those runs charged to Coleman Crow. Tough day for Coleman Crow. He impressed so much in his first 2 starts specifically. A little shaky in his last start, but still somewhat effective. And then a tough day today for a young pitcher that's not totally unexpected as a pitch misses down and away. It's a 3-1 count on Schmidt. The pitch from Anderson. This one is popped up. Foul territory, first base side. Long run for Contreras, who gets back there and makes the catch. Near the on-deck circle. Schmidt is retired. And there's one away in the sixth now for Rafael Devers. For Crow, his final numbers today, 2 1/3, 9 hits, 6 runs, all earned. 2 walks and 2 strikeouts. Brewers got 2 1/3 really good innings out of D.L. Hall, but he left with an injury. Well, we think an injury. He left the game prematurely. And Grant Anderson has been on the mound since, and he's afforded himself well as the pitch to Devers is a strike on the outside edge. And it's 0-1. A one pitch. Swung on and fouled back into the net. It's no balls and two strikes. This would be one of those kind of gritty, grindy Brewers types of games as they are getting themselves back into it. If they could pull this one off, it'd be a very happy flight to Colorado, I'll tell you that. 0-2 pitch. Missed outside to Devers. One ball and two strikes. And this is a San Francisco team, Josh, that you just get the feeling. Look, there's a lot of talent. There's a lot of names on this roster. Guys that have been in the league for a long time and played a lot of winning baseball and had a lot of good years that go on the back of their baseball cards. 1-2 is down and away. It's two balls and two strikes. But it does feel like a little bit of a fragile team in terms of if you can get the ball rolling the other direction, it can maybe really spiral. And so the Brewers just have to keep leaning on them here, trailing by 3 runs, 2-2 pitch. This one's popped up into shallow left. Renjifo going clear out there in fair territory and gives way to Bowers, who comes in and calls him off and makes the catch for the second out of the inning. There are two away now for Luis Arraez. Don't miss George Webb's Double Play Meal Deal. 7 cheeseburgers and 2 orders of fries for just $17.99. 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Arraez is 1-for-3. It's Anderson's first pitch. Sweeper missed outside. It's 1-0. Have to give D.L. Hall and Grant Anderson so much credit so far for slowing this thing down and putting up some zeros and giving the Brewers a shot. 1-0 pitch. That is over but low with a sweeper. It goes to 2 balls and 0 strikes on Arraez.
19: Yeah, that's the first thing that really needs to happen in a game where you're down big. To have a chance, your relievers have to come in and plug the holes. They've done that.
1: 2-0 on Arraez. He is fouled out at a play behind home plate. And it's 2-1. I think back to the 21 season, and the Brewers had a lot of comeback wins in the 21 season. And a guy that was like low-key, a big part of that was Hunter Strickland. He would come in when the Brewers would be down 3 or 4 runs, and he would compete. 2-1 is a rocket out to right. It's going to get over the head of Frelick and roll all the way to the wall. Arraez on his way to second. And here comes the throw from Frelick. It'll be late. It is a 2-out double for Arraez, and that'll get Willy Adames to the plate for San Francisco. 10 for ID on the Brewers Radio Network.
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1: With Josh Maurer and Ken Sommerfeld, Lane Grindle with you here this afternoon from American Family Field. 6-3 San Francisco, runner at second, 2 outs here in the top of the sixth. Willy Adames at the plate. Anderson brings home the pitch. And that missed inside. It's 1-0. But Hunter Strickland would go in and he'd get you 2 or 3 innings. He'd put up some zeros. And then the next thing you knew, the Brewers were right back in it. Remember a game they won in Colorado in the month of May in 2021 where he did exactly that. 1-0 pitch. And it's going to be challenged by Contreras. It missed outside, according to Jimenez.
10: Officials call a ball. They got their challenge.
1: I think it's going to stay a ball. So I think the Brewers are going to lose this challenge. Contreras and Willie having a conversation.
10: Tell us, confirm the walk. You have 1 challenge remaining.
1: It was outside. So Willie is not going to let William live that one down. Those two very, very good friends. Two balls and no strikes on Adames. Challenge is brought to you by Pella Windows and Doors of Wisconsin. Pitch. Get off the end of that foul. He got a piece of that sweeper. It's 2-1. But there was a win in Colorado in May of 21 where Strickland came in and put up a couple of zeros, but Willie Adames had a huge home run late in that one. The Brewers ended up winning that game and come from behind style. One of a handful of those that year. 2-1 pitch. And a fly ball to left. This is shallow, so coming in is Jake Bowers. He'll get there to make the catch, and the inning is over. Anderson strands the two-out double from Arise at second base. We go to the bottom of the sixth inning. It's a 6-3 Giants lead on the Brewers Radio Network, presented by American Family Insurance.
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1: Well, we go to the bottom of the sixth inning. Brewers trailing 6-3. And JT Brubaker, the former Pirate, takes over on the mound for San Francisco. Sal Frelick to lead things off for the Brewers, and he takes outside. It's 1-0. It's funny how much the flow of a game can matter as a fan to how things feel. Brubaker's pitch to Frelick misses down and away with a changeup. It's 2-0. Brewers lost 1-0 last night, but it felt like such an uphill climb just to get a run because of the way Logan Webb was pitching. Feels like the Brewers are on the precipice of a big inning every inning right now against San Francisco here in this game. That is a strike with a sinker, and it's 2-1.
19: You're right. That opposing pitcher can make such a difference.
1: Brewers trail by 3, but it feels closer in many ways, the 2-1. He's in there for a strike, and it's 2-2. Sixth inning, by the way, is the Woodman's Food Market's home run inning. Our contestant is Lance Lettner. Ken is messing with us now. Guess where they're from? Guess where Lance is from, Josh? 2-2 pitch. Rolled foul at the first baseline. Stays at 2-2.
19: Well, if our regular listeners have been paying attention, they would, I assume, imagine it's Trempolo.
1: It's Trempolo. We got to go to the Woodman's in Trempolo.
19: Maybe they got a campaign going.
1: Everybody stuffs the ballot box in Trempolo for the home run inning. Here's a ground ball sharply hit to first, but played by Devers. He runs to the bag and retires Frelick. And there's one away. I mean, they are the lucky contestants. Their names get drawn every. Kent's got a soft spot for Trempolo, I think. Lance will win a gift card jackpot of $850 if a member of the crew hits a home run this inning. $100 added to the total for each additional home run this half. 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Service and savings, that's Woodman's. Luis Renjifo, the batter, one out, nobody on. Takes a strike, on, or actually takes outside for a ball. High. And it's 1-0. Brubaker brings home the 1-0 pitch. That's right through there for a strike, and it's 1-1. 6-3 San Francisco. Renjifo 0-2 today. And the pitch. Popped up foul and out of play, third base side. It's 1-2. Beautiful day for baseball. It was 83 degrees at first pitch. Foul and out of play, third base side. It's 1-2. Beautiful day for baseball. It was 83 degrees at first pitch. We're

0: Fly ball to center. This is playable for Gilbert. Barely has to move. Ends up moving one step to his right to make the catch, and there's two away now. And David Hamilton is the batter. Hamilton 0 for 2. Well, you just like to get Hamilton aboard in front of Yelich and get that top of the order engaged again. Last time through was pretty good against Hauser for the Brewers. First pitch to Hamilton. Misses down and in. One ball and no strikes. Brewers trailing 6-3. Starting to get a little late with two outs in the sixth inning. Still have some outs to work with, though. The 1-0 pitch. That missed. Maybe a touch in, maybe a little bit up. Two balls and no strikes. 32,570 your attendance today. 2-0 is a strike on the outside edge. It's 2-1. It's a good Thursday afternoon crowd. Summer is on the way. School will be letting out. A lot of private schools are already out. The public schools will be out here in the next week. 2-1. Swung on and fouled back into the net. Two balls and two strikes. And let the summer of fun begin in Milwaukee. Man, this place is so good in the summer. So much to do. Brewers baseball at the top of the list, of course. As Brubaker throws that ball out of play. And a new one sent out to him. Festivals, concerts, fishing, water sports. 2-2. Hamilton took inside, and the count is full. Three balls and two strikes. Close pitch. They'd love to get Hamilton on and get Yelich to the plate here against Brubaker. 3-2 pitch. Swung on and fouled back. And the count will stay at 3-2. Yelich has seen Brubaker a lot. 15 career at-bats against the former Pirate. Here's the 3-2 pitch to Hamilton. And he missed down and in. He walked him. So he does extend the inning to Yelich. Ortho ASAP walk. And here's Yelich, who has faced Brubaker 15 times. He has three hits. He has a triple and a home run in his career against Brubaker. How about two home runs in his career before this at-bat is over? Yelly has a double today. 1-for-3 in this game. Has 7 hits in this series for Christian. Toss to first, and Hamilton dives back in there safely. It'd be good for Lance Lettner from Trempolo, too. $850 spending spree on the line at Woodman's Food Markets for him. First pitch to Yelly is up and in, and it's 1-0.
1: Hamilton's taking a massive lead at first base, Tulane. I think this would be a good time to run if you feel confident about the jump. Try to get scoring position for Yelich.
0: Try to put a little pressure on this Giants team. 1-0 pitch. There goes Hamilton. The pitch is a strike. The throw is a beauty, and I think they got him. They did. Wow. What a throw by Eric Haas. It brought Adames across the bag. He made the catch and applied the tag all in one motion. There will be no challenge from the Brewers. Well, anytime you can throw out David Hamilton, you've done something pretty good. Feather in the cap for Eric Haas. Unfortunately, Brewers have to settle for nothing in the sixth. We go to the seventh inning. 6-3 San Francisco on the Brewers Radio Network. 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
4: We go to the seventh inning. Seventh inning here in Milwaukee. It is 6-3 San Francisco, and with the play-by-play, here's Josh.
5: Thank you, Lane. Grant Anderson has already gotten four outs. He'll try to get a few more here in the seventh. He delivered strike one to Jung-Hoo Lee. The 0-1 pitch. Lined in the left center for another base hit for Jung-Hoo Lee. Opposite way and dumps it on the grass in front of Bowers. He is 3-for-4. They can see why Jung-Hoo Lee got a big contract coming out of Korea. Guy can swing it. He can hit just about any pitch. That was off the plate away, but he went with it and dumped it the opposite way. About 7-for-13 this series. So he's on with nobody out. Brewers down three. Bryce Eldridge coming up. Big power threat. He takes outside corner. Backdoor sweeper from Grant Anderson. Jake Woodford getting loose in the bullpen. He'll be next up for the Brewers. Depending how this goes, maybe he's the last one they use. Lee at first in the 0-1. Up and away. Bullpen's done a great job behind Coleman Crowe thus far here this afternoon with D.L. Hall before he got hurt getting seven outs. Grant Anderson getting four, and neither has permitted a run. Eldridge has not been retired. He takes down and in, 2-1. He's gone 2-for-2 with a walk, RBI single included. 5-for-10 in the series. Giants have a good lineup, and we've seen it, especially these last couple of days, trying to win the final two games of the series. The 2-1, Eldridge takes at the knees, perfectly placed fastball, but challenged by Eldridge.
6: This was called a strike, but I'm telling you.
5: I think it's going to be low, so it's going to be 3-1. They put it up on the board, and yes, Eldridge wins.
6: The ball is overturned. San Francisco has two challenges remaining.
5: Edwin Jimenez makes the announcement that he got it wrong. All ABS challenges brought to you by Pella Windows and Doors of Wisconsin. So driver's seat here for Big Eldridge. Nobody out in the seventh. Anderson the high sets. The 3-1. Fouled back into the screen. Took a big rip at a fastball. So Woodford is up. This is a game, if you're just joining us, that the Giants scored three in the first and the third innings and led 6-1. But a Jackson Churio two-run home run in the home fifth has given the Brewers life. Runner holds, 3-2. Ground ball off of Anderson. It's going to be a base hit for Eldridge as it trickles back towards the first base side chalk, and Anderson goes down in a heap injured. Took a hard comebacker from Bryce Eldridge. Somewhere near the midsection, and he is now crumpled over in pain. Two on, nobody out on back-to-back hits, and Anderson is down in a heap right in front of the pitcher's mound. And Lee Meyer, who is the assistant athletic trainer for the Brewers, is the first man out there to get to him. Looking at his arm, the comebacker, I don't think it bounced before it got to Grant's. And then it trickled far enough away that there was no chance for anybody to pick it up and get an out. Anderson's coming right out of this game. So two Brewers pitchers have left due to injury. A comebacker that hit him, yeah, near the elbow or the forearm. Finally, we got a look at the replay on our monitor. So Grant Anderson, just as D.L. Hall before him, leaves with an athletic trainer. Jake Woodford will come in. He was already warming up. If he needs more time, he can get as much as he needs due to the injury. Tough day for Milwaukee, trailing 6-3. This is the pitching change brought to you by Iron Workers Local 8. 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That's IWL8.org. 6-3 Giants. Great chance to add on to that, though. And Woodford coming in to face Matt Chapman after these words. We're in the seventh here on the Brewers Radio Network, presented by American Family Insurance.
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5: Now, when it rains, it pours. It just kind of feels like that this afternoon for the Brewers, losing two of their integral relievers to injury. D.L. Hall, we still have not yet gotten a report about what it was that had bothered him to have him leave the game. But we could see with our eyes what happened to Grant Anderson here, a comebacker from Bryce Eldridge, that he had hit it 90 miles an hour off the bat, but directly off the arm of Grant, and he crumpled in pain immediately. It was an infield hit for Eldridge after a clean single by Jung-Hoo Lee. Lee at second, Eldridge at first. There's nobody out in the seventh. 6-3 San Francisco, and Matt Chapman will greet Jake Woodford. The right-hander is ready to work, and the pitch. Outside corner, knee-high, called a strike. Woodford, who has been kind of a mop-up man for the Brewers this season, caught in a big spot here, right into the fire, his 16th outing, 1-0 with a 6.20 ERA. The 0-1 pitch is down low through his slider to Chapman. Looking for a ground ball here. Chapman had a great go against Coleman Crow. RBI double and an RBI single against the Brewers starter. He flew out then in the fifth. 2-for-3. The pitch is outside, 2-1. Jake Woodford had a good outing against these Giants earlier in the series. He finished that blowout victory here on Monday night in the ninth. Trying to keep the deficit at 3 somehow, some way. The 2-1. Chapman lines it back through the middle, and he scorches it straight through into center field. Rounding third is Lee, but he'll be held up at the last moment. And a good thing that he was, because Jackson Churio made a perfect, accurate throw home. But it is a single, third hit of the day for Chapman, and they're loaded with nobody out. That was 110 off the bat of Chapman, coming right back at Jake Woodford. And thankfully, it didn't hit him.
12: I mean, that was a foot or two away from being a big problem as well.
5: So base is loaded for Eric Haas, the former Brewer.
12: Went right between his legs.
5: Pitch coming. Up and in, ball one. Haas has walked, struck out, and grounded out. He's 0 for 2 officially. Second game that he's caught in this series. Infield comes about halfway up. The 1-0. Fly it into deep center. It'll stay in the park, I think. Backing up Churio. Back right at the wall. Leaps up. It won't stay at the park. In the park because it's a grand slam for Eric Haas. It just got out. And the Giants blow it open as the former Brewer has hit a salami here at American Family Field. Ball just kept going and going to straightaway center. And it hit over the yellow line and just on the bottom of the batter's eye. Grand slam against Woodford makes it 10-3 Giants. Eric Haas, who was a member of the Brewers in 2024 and 25. While he was playing for Milwaukee, he hit 7 home runs. Now in his first year with the Giants, that is home run number 4, and it is the biggest of home runs, a grand slam. 2 of those runs were charged to Anderson. Now the batter, Drew Gilbert, he lops one in the left for a base hit. 5 batters have come up in the inning. All 5 have hits, including the first 3 against Woodford. That's the second hit of the day for Drew Gilbert. Eric Haas, man. Lane, the ball is carrying today here more than in any game that we've seen all year. That was another one. Kind of looked like a high can of corn. Similar to the home runs by Schmidt and Churio earlier. Just kept going. Going, and finally the outfielder just ran out of room. So 10-3 Giants.
12: Yeah, I mean, the ball is definitely carrying today. The Schmidt and Churio balls hit on top of the wall. That ball was hit 103 off the bat, but still just barely got out.
5: And then ball 1 to Casey Schmidt. Still nobody out, and he lines the 6th straight base hit. This one goes into left center field. Stopping at second is Gilbert as Churio moves to his right to pick it up and throw it in. 6 batters in the 7th inning have come up. They all have base hits. The Giants have 17 hits in this game. Baseball. The Brewers on Monday and Tuesday night could do no wrong against this team, but then it can flip. You never know. Major league teams, they got talent in there, and they can do this to you.
12: Well, the old saying is momentum's as good as your next day's starting pitcher, and Coleman Crowe had a tough day today, and that's a part of baseball, as you just said, baseball. You know, Coleman had 2 really nice, impressive outings his first couple of times the Brewers called upon him. I thought he battled in Houston. But he's a young pitcher, and sometimes these things happen. And it just kind of put the Brewers behind the eight ball in this one. And then more unfortunate events happen. You have D.L. Hall leave with an apparent injury. And then the Grant Anderson comebacker. It's been kind of a perfect storm against the Brewers in this one today.
5: Chris Hook coming out to visit with Woodford. Potawatomi Sportsbook trip to the mound. He has delivered his message, and now it's 1st and 2nd. Still nobody out here in the 7th, and Rafael Devers up there fouled one off.
12: He has 6 straight hits to open up this inning.
5: Trip to the mound, Potawatomi Sportsbook, wall-to-wall screens, elite dining, and over 95 kiosks. A fan's dream. The 0-1, high. Potawatomi Sportsbook, become a legend. Well, Devers is looking in any way, shape, or form to get in on the fun. He's 0 for 4 and 0 for 15 this series. Woodford is ready in the 1-1 pitch. Down in the dirt. Change up. Contreras blocked it on ball 2.

Infield is a double play depth behind Jake Woodford, who is set. The 2-1 coming to Devers. Lifted foul and into the seats down the left field line. The crew has been around since 1970. Habish, Habish, and Rotier. Even longer. If you're injured in an accident, call the firm Wisconsinites have trusted for over 95 years. Habish, Habish, and Rotier. Sponsor all our hit-by pitches. Haven't had one of those today. The 2-2. Devers took inside. It's 3-2. So Woodford trying to get the first out of this seventh inning. The fifth batter that he's faced. Gilbert at second.

0: And Schmidt at first. 10-3 Giants. The 3-2 tipped off of Contreras. Foul ball. Got a piece of William in the protective gear. And that's why you wear it. 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First, we got another 3-2. Here it is. Ground ball to second base, Reddit to Rang. He'll pivot, throw to shortstop Hamilton, who then drops the ball on the transfer and cannot turn a double play. Would have been, had he been able to throw it. But Hamilton, unable to cleanly make the exchange from the glove to the hand, just bobbled. So he didn't try a throw, and it's a fielder's choice. Devers would have been out, I think, pretty easily at first base. Well, that kind of inning. So it's runners on the corners with one out, and here's Luis Arraez. 10-3 San Francisco. Arraez swings and hits one into left, and not overly deep. Jake Bauer is playing left field now. Reaches up, makes the catch. They'll test him with Gilbert. He's coming home. Throw is cut off. The other runner tags Devers. He advances to second as Renjifo holds onto the baseball. It's a sacrifice fly for Luis Arraez to plate the fifth run of the inning. It's 11-3 San Francisco. Got it deep enough. When the Brewers pinch hit Andrew Vaughn a couple of innings ago, they changed the outfield alignment. Bauer's had gone to left, and he does not have the strongest of left field throwing arms, and I think that's why the Giants tested him there. It was not a very deep fly ball at all. Throw got cut off. Good base running by Devers to take 90 feet, go from first to second. So he's in scoring position now with two outs, and Willy Adames, the ninth batter of the inning, took ball one low. Five runs home, a 6-3 lead is now 11-3. Adames 1-for-4, a double. Takes ball two, just missed with a sinker. Well, Woodford's going to pitch the rest of this game, you could pretty much figure, unless a position player becomes involved. The Brewers don't have any off days before they start a series in Colorado at Coors Field tomorrow night.
1: You want to have as much pitching as you can.
0: Yeah. Here's a strike on a cutter that flipped the inside corner to Willy Adames.
1: Never good to go into a series there short.
0: My thoughts exactly, and I'm sure Pat Murphy and Chris Hook agree. And now the 2-1. Outside corner. Woodford paints 94 on the edge with a two-seamer. It's 2-2 on Adames. Brewers this week are playing the teams with the two worst records in the National League, the Giants and the Rockies, but San Francisco showing they're more than capable. 2-2 pitch, lined up the middle, and that's in a left center field for a base hit. Rounding third is Devers. He'll score the sixth run of the inning. And Willy Adames gets an RBI knock in his old ballpark. It's the former Brewers doing it here in the seventh. A grand slam by Eric Haas and a smash of an RBI single for Willy, so it's 12-3. That's the seventh hit in this inning alone. Willy Adames has his second hit of the game, fourth of the series. Jung-Hoo Lee led off this frame with a single. He's 3-for-4 and bats for a second time in the rally. Giants with 18 hits. Woodford's first pitch, Lee takes inside. It's a cutter that just missed the corner. Well, I was telling you we would drive around the league. The Yankees beat the Guardians 2-1 at the stadium to avoid being swept. 1-0 pitch. At the top of the zone to Jung-Hoo Lee. I think he thought it was a little bit too tall, but the call goes to Woodford, and it's 1-1. So no sweep for the Guardians at Yankee Stadium. Lee grounds it foul, got out in front of one, and yanked it over into the Brewers' dugout, actually, right down the stairwell on the first base side. It's right near where Murph stands. 1-2. The Phillies swept the Padres at Citizens Bank Park today.

0: 6-4 to complete that one. 1-2 pitch, line drive towards second, but out of the reach of a lunging Bryce Tarang. The eighth hit of the inning for the Giants. Stopping at second is Adames. Jung-Hoo Lee has two of those eight, and he's got a four-hit day. Two on, two out for Bryce Eldridge. Jung-Hoo Lee's a really good hitter.
1: Yeah, he's very talented. It's almost like he has a wand, right? He can just kind of make the ball go any direction he wants to, it feels like.
0: Eldridge has been on base all four times he's batted. Rips a foul wide of first. He's the one who hit the comebacker off the arm of Grant Anderson about 15 minutes ago this inning that knocked Grant out of the game. 3-for-3 with a walk. 6-for-11 in the series. He's been on base eight times. The 0-1 is down and away from Anderson. We're going to see those Philadelphia Phillies the very next home series here. After the road trip, starting on the 12th of the month, Phillies have gotten back into the race under Don Mattingly. 1-1 pitch. Eldridge takes outside from Woodford, and it's 2-1. It's 12-3 Giants here in the seventh. They've scored six. And had eight hits in the inning alone. Six runs in. Turn a 6-3 lead into a 12-3 advantage. 1-1. Strike in the outside corner taken by Eldridge. Said 1-1. It was 2-1. Now it's 2-2. The pitch tipped foul.
1: I mean, 31 pitches now for Woodford in this inning. I mean, it's starting to. Brewer's thrown a lot of pitches in this game.
0: Oh, yes. Three innings of three runs or more for the Giants today. 2-2 again. Flied into left. Jake Bauer is moving over towards the line. It's carrying again. Right back to the warning track goes. Bauer is in the sunlight. Made the catch. That will retire the side. Eldridge an opposite field bid. But Jake able to track it down. And that will finally get Woodford off the mound. Giants score six, and it's time to stretch. American Family Field, all San Fran today, 12-3. 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
0: Well, the Giants just scored six and sent 11 men to the plate in the top of the seventh. They lead the game 12-3 as Christian Yelich takes a strike from JT Brubaker, his second inning in relief. Chance to vulture a victory today for Brubaker. Pitch comes in low to Yelich, and it's 1-1. Starter Hauser only went 4 1/3, so The win would go to somebody behind him, up to the discretion of our official scorer. Brubaker had a scoreless sixth. 1-1. Little fister into shallow left center field. Long run in for Casey Schmidt. Can't get there. Falls in front of him. Base hit. Didn't hit it hard, but he dumped it in, did Christian Yelich, the opposite way. And he's got his second hit of the day. You know, when Christian was in the box and David Hamilton was caught stealing to end the sixth, it was still a three-run game. Hamilton caught stealing by Haas. And then, minutes later, Haas hit a grand slam to start that six-run scoring rally. Great stretch for Eric Haas. Now Chorio chops a foul wide of third. And so Yelich goes from batting in a three-run game to then he was batting in a nine-run game.
1: A little different.
0: Chorio has a two-run home run today. He's also walked. Scored two of the team's three runs. Chops another foul against Brubaker.
1: I think the win, if this holds up the way that it is, I think it might go to Hinches just because of him getting them out of that fifth.
0: Very much good. Came in after a Terang double. It was 6-3. Runner at second and one out. Now the pitch, down and away. 1-2 on Jackson from Brubaker. He was not in the major leagues for a few years after his Pirates tenure, but has made his way back now with the Giants a couple of seasons. Yeah, having a nice year. 2.70 ERA coming in. The 1-2. Chorio lays off. Slider just off the plate outside. 2-2. 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Flied into deep left center field. Back on it, Schmidt. Watching it fly. See you later. It's gone again. Number two today for Jackson Chorio. Another two-run blast, and the Brewers are within seven runs. 12-5 San Fran in the seventh. Boy, Jackson's gotten into a groove over the last week or so at the plate. Multi-home run game. He's homered in back-to-back at-bats, in fact, as Chorio. Each of them a two-run shot. Chorio's now got a six-game hitting streak and hit three homers during that streak. Started when we got to Houston last Friday.
1: How about eight driven in this series for Jackson?
0: Oh, that's pretty darn impressive. Gary Sanchez is going to pinch hit here for Bryce Terang and take ball one from Brubaker, so there's nobody on and still nobody out. Terang done after going 2-for-3 and a high pop-up into shallow left. Casey Schmidt coming in, drifting into foul ground, and it's going to go into the seats out of play. 1-1 on the pinch hitter, Sanchez. 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Gary pinch hit last night, hit into a double play. 1-1 is down and away. So 12-5. Lane and I said a few times that this felt like a day for the hitters, and it has been just that. Sanchez now at just 189 on the season. Five homers, though. 2-1 pitch. Took it at the top of the zone for a strike. And it's 2-2, count evens. Joey Ortiz into the on-deck circle. He'll hit for Contreras. 2-2 pitch, ground ball towards third, just wide of the bag. Chapman played it, but on the foul side, it remains 2-2. Bring the family to a Brewers game coming up in that next Philly series we were talking about. Sunday the 14th, you can get a Slide and Sal Frelick jersey giveaway. First 5,000 kids through the gates that Sunday. Courtesy of Joy. 2-2 again, swinging a miss. Brubaker slider fools Sanchez for strike three. First strikeout of the four outs JT Brubaker has recorded, one away in the seventh. Then out Joey Ortiz to bat for William Contreras. So that Phillies series over the weekend of the 12th through the 14th, big giveaways. Got the Contreras bobblehead Saturday and the Slidin' Sal Frelick jersey Sunday. Brewers.com/giveaways has info, or Brewers.com/tickets. Ortiz takes a called strike with a Brubaker sinker. Joey Ortiz hitting 193, a home run and 13 driven in this season. The 0-1 pitch. Broke his bat, popped it up to short. Goes right to Willie Adames, and he makes a two-handed catch as he backpedaled a step or two. Brubaker killed some lumber. And now he's got two out. That'll bring up a third consecutive pinch hitter for Pat Murphy. It's Blake Perkins to hit for Jake Bowers. Perkins trying to snap an over. Last 14 games he's gotten into, 0 for 17 on the season now at 0-91. Batting left-handed, Perk takes inside, ball one. Road trip begins tomorrow night at Coors Field against the Rockies. 1-0 pitch. At the top of the zone, called a strike to Perkins. 1-1, it's 12-5 Giants here. The Brewers are going to face the man who's given them the most trouble from the Rockies pitching staff the last few seasons tomorrow in Ryan Feltner. Pitch down and in on Perkins, 2-1. Feltner has been very effective against Milwaukee over the last couple of years. And they'll have Brandon Sproat on the mound. His first sojourn into Coors. The 2-1. Perkins takes down and in, ball three. Rockies have the worst record in the National League coming into the day, but they've won consecutive series. 3-1 pitch, called a strike to Perkins. Just caught the outside edge, did Brubaker, and a full count. 3-2 with two out. Rockies are off today, too. Bases are empty, two runs in. Brubaker kicks, and a 3-2 pitch. Low, he walked him, curveball. And Blake Perkins gets aboard in front of Andrew Vaughn here in the seventh inning. Jake Woodford will go back to the mound in the eighth. No activity in that Brewers bullpen. Brewers will throw Sproat, Miz, and then Shane Drouin at Coors Field. Always interesting to see how a pitcher fares at Coors. And none of those three have ever pitched there before. Pitch to Vaughn is up and in, ball one. That'll be a first for every one of those guys this weekend.
1: Yeah, veteran guys will tell you there's a mentality to it, right? You can't get so caught up in what's my stuff doing or putting zeros up on the board. I mean, obviously that's the goal. You don't want to give up a bunch of runs, but it's more about in the context of the game. How can I give my team a chance to win? And sometimes that's defined a little bit differently at Coors than it is in other ballparks.
0: Catcher Haas goes out to visit with Brubaker here before the 1-0 pitch to Andrew Vaughn. He pinch hit with a couple of men on. He was the tying run at the plate in the fifth, but he grounded out. It was 6-3 at the time. Now it's 12-5 Giants. We're in the seventh, and Brubaker misses up and in. It's 2-0. The Rockies just won series against these Giants last weekend, and they just won a series in L.A. against the Angels. 2-0. Vaughn swings through a slider. 2-1. I know they still have the worst record right now in the NL, but since Paul DePodesta took over in the offseason running the baseball ops for Colorado, seems like they're a much more competitive team. Fly ball, hit it to right center field and deep. Backing up on it goes Gilbert at the track. Gilbert at the wall. He leaps up. That ball is caught. He jumped over the wall and brought it back with one of the more incredible home run robberies you'll ever see. Drew Gilbert jumping over the right center field fence at American Family Field. Ho-ho, what a play. And he took away a two-run shot from Andrew Vaughn. Can't believe that Gilbert got back to jump and catch that one. Brewers get a two-run home run in the seventh from Jackson Churio, and looked like they had another, but Gilbert had other ideas. We go to the eighth. 12-5 Giants on the Brewers Radio Network, presented by American Family Insurance.
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0: 12-5 Giants. Woodford back to the mound for the eighth. More defensive changes, too, and here's Lane.
1: All right, thank you, Josh. Matt Chapman is the batter, and the 0-1 pitch misses low. It's one ball and one strike. Well, Joey Ortiz stays in the game. He's at shortstop. Hamilton slides over to second base. Perkins stays in the game. He's in center. Churio back to left field. 1-1 pitch is ground ball to short. Big hop for Ortiz. Fires across. Takes care of Chapman. And there's one away here in the eighth for San Francisco. Quite a catch by Drew Gilbert to rob Andrew Vaughn of a home run back in the seventh inning to end it. Ball has been flying out of here today, and just kind of off the bat, you assume that one was going to get out of here too, but Gilbert made a nice play. Here's Eric Haas. Tristan Beck is getting loose in the Giants bullpen. Pitch to Haas, missed outside. With a sweeper, it's 1-0. Haas hit the grand slam. Back in the seventh inning. That's the big blow in this one. There's been a few of them. And the pitch, swing and a miss. It is 1-1. Woodford has covered the last inning and a third of this game so far. Brewers will ask him to get a few more outs out of it. Probably try to get him to finish it if possible. We'll see if they're going to be able to get him that far through this game. Pitch misses outside. Two balls and one strike on Haas. Woodford's at 38 pitches. Haas, 1-for-3 officially today. And the pitch, swing and a miss. Cutter down and away. It's two balls and two strikes. Brewers have enjoyed that great month of May. Off to a good start in June as well, although right now trailing by 7 runs in the 8th as that pitch is a called third strike. Sweeper. Landed on the inside corner. Haas thought about challenging, elected not to, and it would have been a strike regardless. So an ortho ASAP strikeout for Woodford, and there's two away now for Drew Gilbert. Brewers would be 2-2 in the month of June, barring an amazing comeback in this one. Woodford's pitch to Gilbert. This is popped up. Left side of the infield. Renjifo in fair territory, drifting near the bag. Now a couple of steps to his left, makes the catch. And Woodford works a 1-2-3. Top of the eighth. We go to the bottom of eight, 12-5 San Francisco on the Brewers Radio Network, presented by American Family Insurance.
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16: Yeah, Revere's.
1: It is a 12-5 San Francisco lead as we go to the bottom of the eighth inning. Sal Frelick to lead things off for the crew. And Tristan Beck takes over on the mound for the Giants. First pitch to Frelick. Lands that one for a strike and it's 0-1. Brewers able to get a couple of runs in that seventh inning on the two-run shot by Jackson Churio. So they trail by seven. Here with 6 outs to work with. Frelick takes a strike at the knees and he's going to challenge it.
17: Official full strike without a challenge.
1: He's going to lose it. This one is a strike. It clipped the low inside corner. And the Brewers are out of challenges. Those challenges brought to you by Pella Windows and Doors of Wisconsin. So here is Frelick and a bouncer to first. Rolled out to Devers, runs to the bag and retires Frelick. And there's one away for Luis Renjifo. Today's eighth inning is being brought to you by the Wisconsin Laborers District Council and the over 900 signatory contractor partners who are building Wisconsin's infrastructure. 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That's liunawisconsin.org. And feel the power. First offering to Renjifo is high, and it's 1-0. Bottom third due up here in this eighth. One out, nobody on. The eight hitter, Luis Renjifo. 0-for-3 on the afternoon as Beck raises the leg and brings home the 1-0 pitch, and that nails the outside edge. It's 1-1. 32,000 plus here today. A lot of them have started to make their way to their cars and on their way home. 1-1 is swung on and fouled back into the net. 1-2 with a 12-5 Giants lead here. Quiet in that Brewers bullpen. So it would appear that Jake Woodford will go back out there for the ninth unless the Brewers would elect for a position player. 1-2 pitch is ground ball. Back up the middle, but played on the forehand by Adames to the other side of the second base bag by the time he lets it fly and retires Renjifo for the second out before David Hamilton hits 10 for ID on the Brewers Radio Network.
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1: We're Josh Maurer, Kent Sommerfeld, Lane Grindle with you. David Hamilton is the batter, and he takes a strike. It's 0-1. High fly ball, left center field. This one is back there. Gilbert back at the track, at the wall, it is gone. David Hamilton, his second home run of the season. And it is 12-6 San Francisco. Now David Hamilton, second home run in a matter of a week for David Hamilton. Hit that ball well. And it got up and out of here into the Brewers' bullpen. Pretty impressive swing for the Brewers' speedster at the barrel to it. And Trevor McGill tried to catch it in his hat, but didn't. Here's Yelich. Takes the first pitch strike. It's 0-1. 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Brewers have hit three long balls today. The two from Churio, now the one from Hamilton. Here's a bouncer on the right side. Big hop. Now to the new second baseman, Schmidt. He throws across in time to take care of Yelich. And the inning is over. 12-6, Giants lead the Brewers as we go to the ninth inning on the Brewers Radio Network, presented by American Family Insurance.
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1: It is 12-6 San Francisco. We make our way to the ninth inning here at American Family Field. Jake Woodford back out there for the ninth inning. Woodford at 41 pitches so far. Casey Schmidt is the batter, and the first pitch swinging and fouled down into the dirt. And it's 0-1. I had mentioned that the Brewers would put Woodford back out there unless they went with a position player. Forgot that you have to be down 8 runs now in order to use a position player, so that wouldn't even be a possibility for the Brewers today. Swing and a miss at a sweeper, and it's no balls and 2 strikes, just to clarify that. Have to be up 10 and in the ninth inning to use a position player, or down 8 at any point in the game, I believe are the rules. Schmidt, who moved to second base last half inning, down 0-2 in the count. He led this game off with a home run on the first pitch of the game, and it was a bit of an omen of things to come today, unfortunately, for the Brewers. Pitch missed low, 1-2. The scoreboard not in the Brewers' favor, but maybe the more pressing concern, D.L. Hall and Grant Anderson, if you're a Brewers fan. Pretty central to a lot of the Brewers' bullpen success. Here's a chopper foul off the front foot of Schmidt, and it'll stay at 1-2. Leinenkugel's Summer Shandy is a refreshing vice beer with natural lemonade flavor. Leinenkugel's, flavor the moment. Alford's 1-2 pitch to Sanchez is a liner caught by Renjifo. Boy, has he been tested at the hot corner over the last couple of days. That ball smoked right at him. Played it on the forehand, went into a little spin, kind of an ole. Look what I've got in the glove. That's the first out of the ninth inning for Woodford, and here's Rafael Devers. That ball's hit 104 right at Renjifo. He had to catch it right before he got to the dirt. Devers still does not have a hit in this series. And that's going to change. A high fly ball, deep right field. This one's back, and it's off the very top of the wall. Over there to collect it is Blake Perkins. It's a double for Devers. And he's there with one out. Goodness, 20 hits for San Francisco now here this afternoon. And Jonah Cox is the batter. He came in and played center field last half inning. So Cox is in there against Woodford. And running at second base for San Francisco for Devers is a pinch runner as well.
0: Buddy Kennedy.
1: Also a pitcher. First pitch to Cox is outside. One ball and no strikes. That's not true, but he was the position player that pitched on Monday night.
2: I was going to say, very true. We saw it. Yeah.
1: You can say that he's a pitcher. He has pitched in the big leagues. One and nothing here on Cox. Woodford looks in. And the pitch is in there with a sweeper for strike one. It is 1-1. Adames in the on-deck circle. 12-6 San Francisco. Runner at second and one away. And the 1-1 pitch. This one is popped up into shallow right. Coming in is Frelick. Lazily running underneath if it makes the catch. No tag from Kennedy. Stays put at second. There are two away. And that will get Adames to the plate. Giants jumped out in front early in this one. Brewers tried to make it interesting. They got the two-run home run from Churio in the fifth. That made it a 6-3 game. The next batter, Bryce Turing, doubled, and you thought, here we go. Chance for the Brewers to have a dramatic Thursday afternoon comeback. First pitch to Adames is hit off the end of the bat. Foul back behind home plate. It's 0-1. But unfortunately, not to be today. Big seventh inning for San Francisco right now stands out. A 6-run seventh. That's the difference in the game now. A 1 pitch. Swing and a miss. Went after a sweeper down and away. And it's no balls and two strikes on Willie. Willie with two hits today. He swung it well against his former club, specifically in this ballpark over the last couple of years. Woodford out of the stretch, the 0-2 pitch. And he checked on a sweeper down and away. They appeal to first. He did not go, says Ramon De Jesus. And it's 1-2. Woodford up over 50 pitches now. 52 pitches so far for Jake Woodford. The pitch missed inside. It is 2-2. Adames climbs back into the box. Woodford looks in. And the pitch. Down to the dirt with that splitter. And it is full now. 3-2 on Adames. You've got Kennedy standing at second base. He's the pinch runner for Devers, who doubled off the wall in right center. Woodford trying to put up a zero here. He's given up four runs over his 2 2/3 so far today. One of those rare days where the Brewers pitching did not deliver. They've been so lights out over the course of this season. 3-2 pitch, a breaking ball, and it's a fair ball. Backhanded by Renjifo behind the back. Off to the first. In time. Oh, my goodness. What a play by Luis Renjifo. kind of a sinking liner. He picked it on a short hop with a backhand. He was in foul territory by the time he got to his feet, and he skipped it over on

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4: We go to the bottom of the ninth inning. Jackson Churio to lead things off for the Crew. Wilkin Ramos takes over on the mound for San Francisco. Casey Schmidt moves to first base. Kennedy stays in the game. He's the second baseman. 12-6 Giants. 12 runs on 20 hits today for San Francisco. First pitch swinging for Churio. It's a ground ball behind the bag at third. Chapman long throw across. Not in time. Churio beat it out. Casey Schmidt points into the dugout and says to check it. He was easily saved. That wasn't that close. Good play by Chapman, but Jackson just too fast. Ground ball behind the bag at third. Called fair. And Churio with a three-hit day. He's been on base four times for Jackson Churio. And now here's Gary Sanchez. Ramos brings home the pitch, and Sanchez takes high. It's 1-0. Brewers trailing 12-6 in the bottom of the ninth inning. Yeah, get a couple guys on and try to score some runs. Might as well play the game while you still have some life. Pitch is in there for a strike, and it's 1-1. Brewers heading to Colorado at the conclusion of the game. Ramos kicks and delivers the 1-1, and that is a strike on the outside edge. It's 1-2. Baseball and Usinger Bratwurst. Nothing better. Unless it's a Usinger Brat served with Pine River cheese spreads like the spicy beer and chased with a giant bowl of Cedar Crest sea salt caramel ice cream. Oh, that is Wisconsin. That is summer. And that's for me. One ball and two strikes on Sanchez. Ramos the pitch. Breaking ball, check swing, foul up the first baseline. And it's 1-2. Got a hanging curveball. It's not what he was looking for. But he recognized it was going to be a strike, so he just got a piece of it to foul it off and stay alive. 1-2 pitch. And a ground ball back up the middle into center field. It's a base hit for Gary Sanchez. So the first two have reached against Ramos. Two on for Joey Ortiz. You get Joey on board, and it starts to get a little tense if you're the Giants. Wheels start to turn a little bit, at least in that dugout. Ortiz popped up to short back in the seventh. 0-1 today. Ramos' first offering. Way outside, it's 1-0.
5: Well, you can't erase it, but right now, other than that six-run seventh inning, this game is even.
4: Absolutely.
5: We're really good at math in this booth.
4: It's one of our strengths. We've established that for sure. 1-0 pitch. And Joey took a strike. It's 1-1. Base runners are your friends right now for the Brewers. That took math to figure that out, too. Just keep trying to get that next guy to the plate. 1-1. Swing and a miss. sinker at 90.

0: 5, ran down and in. Joey came up empty. It's 1-2. Two on, nobody out here. Bottom of the ninth inning. Giants with a 12-6 lead. Quiet in both bullpens right now. 1-2 pitch is a bouncing ball just foul up the first baseline. Boy, if that's maybe a foot to the left, it's a fair ball and it's extra bases. But just went foul before it got to the first base bag. Caleb Killian is getting loose now in the San Francisco bullpen. Joey trying to shoot that thing up the first baseline. Still alive, though. One ball and two strikes. Ramos pitch. Missed up and in. It's 2-2. Perkins in the on-deck circle. Vaughn to follow him. Brewers trying to put together a big crooked inning here in the ninth. Make this thing interesting. 2-2 pitch. That's outside. And the count is full. It is 3-2. Missed with a breaking ball away. And a walk is as good as anything right now if you're Joey Ortiz. Your job is to get to first base. Joey takes his time, gets back into the box. Ramos. The 3-2 pitch. Fouled back into the net. And he stays alive. Remember, this is just Ramos' second career appearance in the big leagues. Pitched earlier in this series, made his debut. So this is a young pitcher. Three balls and two strikes. Here's the pitch. And swung on and fouled back. And Joey putting together a really good at bat right now. If the Brewers can put together a little inning here, Josh, you think back to the Drew Gilbert home run robbery, I think, too, as another one of those missed opportunities.
1: I'd be two more on the board.
0: 3-2 pitch is up and away. Walked him, and the bases are loaded. Bases full of Brewers. An ortho ASAP walk. And things get a little tense in that Giants dugout. Now you'd have the tying run in the hole if you're the Brewers. And still nobody out in the inning as Blake Perkins will come to the plate for Milwaukee. Brewers have emptied their bench. Justin Message out there for a quick Pottawatomie Sportsbook trip to the mound to talk things over with Ramos. Very quick message delivered. On his way back into the dugout now. Trips to the mound brought to you by Pottawatomie Sportsbook with wall-to-wall screens, elite dining, and over 95 kiosks. It's a fan's dream. Pottawatomie Sportsbook, become a legend. Well, you get into one now, and the Brewers will have to get somebody up in their bullpen at that point, just in case. First offering to Perkins is a little bit low. It's 1-0. Perkins hitting from the left side against Ramos. That one didn't miss by much. Might have been a strike if they challenged it. Giants have both their ABS challenges remaining. The 1-0 pitch, that missed outside, 2-0. So a good count for Perkins to go a-ripping. But again, base runners are your friends. It's got to be perfect. 2-0. That's up and away. It is three balls and no strikes on Blake. And you're definitely taking one now if you're Perkins. There is no doubt about that. Here's the 3-0 pitch. Taking all the way. Took a strike. Caught the inside edge. And it's 3-1. You can still be pretty choosy if you're Blake. The pitch. That missed outside. Ooh, a called strike, and the Brewers don't have any challenges. Might have been a strike. That's really close. That would have been worth a challenge if you had one left if you're the Brewers. Count is full. It is 3-2. Ramos brings home the pitch, and he checked on a pitch that missed inside. He walked him. A bases-loaded walk. It is 12-7, and Andrew Vaughn coming to the plate for the Crew, and that is going to be it for Wilkin Ramos. There is still nobody out this inning. Things are getting interesting in Milwaukee here in the ninth inning. Tony Vitello is out of the dugout. That is going to be it for Ramos. Caleb Killian is coming into this game. It is a North Shore adult diapers pitching change. Boy, the Brewers would like to wreck up this game and wreck up this inning against the San Francisco Giants. And if you've got a wreck in your pants, you might need North Shore adult diapers. Go to NorthShore.com. 12-7, bases still loaded, nobody out. Killian coming in on the Brewers Radio Network, presented by American Family Insurance.
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0: Well, why not? If you're the Brewers, you get the bases loaded, one already in. You trail by five. It is 12-7 San Francisco. Andrew Vaughn is the batter. Caleb Killian takes over on the mound for the Giants. First offering to Vaughn. And right down the middle for a strike. It's 0-1. Vaughn was robbed of a home run back in the seventh inning, and that feels really big right now. It would have been a two-run shot for Vaughn. Here's the 0-1. And a swing and a miss at a sinker at 94. It's nothing in two. As it stands, the Brewers have the tying run in the on-deck circle. Who would have thought that was going to happen?
1: It's crazy. This is a safe situation.
0: Yeah. No balls and two strikes on Vaughn. Killian now steps off and uses a disengagement. And reset the pitch clock.
1: When it was 12-3, you thought no chance anybody would be getting a save today.
0: The 0-2 pitch to Vaughn is high. It's 1-2. Perkins worked a bases-loaded walk. He stands at first. Ortiz is at second. Sanchez is at third. Bases are full of Brewers here. One-two pitch. Down and away. And a good backhanded pick by Haas. The count is even at 2 balls and 2 strikes. This has been one of those games. We called it from the beginning. It felt like a wild day. One of those games where it never felt too comfortable until it's in the books. And now time is called by Haas. And that'll be the second disengagement used by the Giants. Not that that makes a huge difference when the bases are loaded, but for clerical purposes, 2-2 here on Vaughn. Killian brings home the pitch, and a swing and a miss. He got him with a good curveball down and away. Vaughn is the first out of the inning. That'll get Freelich to the plate for the Crew. You'd love to find some way to get the top of the order to the plate here. If you do that, that means you got a real shot. Still a lot of work to do, trailing by 5 runs, 12-7, but the bases are loaded, one out. Frelick has a hit today. He's 1-for-4, has 5 hits in this series. Killian brings home the pitch, and Sal swung on it and fouled it straight back. It was a fastball elevated at 97. Sal took a good rip. Brewers trying to make it interesting here in this ninth inning. 7 runs on 10 hits today for the Brewers. 12 runs on 20 hits. There's been 30 hits in this game. A 1 swung on and fouled straight back into the net, and it's 0-2. 12 runs on 20 hits for the Giants. 30 hits in this game. I think this qualifies as slugfest. Sal trying to at least pass the baton here to Renjifo. 0-2 pitch is down low, and it's 1-2. So Sal trying to get himself back into this count. Just the one out in the inning. The first 4 reached. All against Ramos. Killian came in and struck out Vaughn. Here's the 1-2. And a breaking ball. Ground ball right side. Backhanded by Schmidt. He goes to second for 1. Adames takes that throw. Sanchez down the line to score. That's a nice play by Schmidt. That ball looked like it might have eyes and get through on the right side of the infield off the bat of Frelick, who hit it hard. But Schmidt got it with a backhanded pick and threw to second to take care of Perkins. So now the Brewers have runners on the corners and Renjifo coming to the plate. It is a 12-8 ball game. That also means that the tying run stays in the on-deck circle for Milwaukee. So here's Renjifo with 2 outs. Killian's first pitch is a chopper, but foul up the first baseline. It's 0-1. So give Frelick an RBI on the fielder's choice. And then 3-6 on the putout of Perkins at second base. No balls at 1 strike on Renjifo. Killian brings home the pitch. There goes the runner. It's a liner into left. It's going to get down for a base hit. Ortiz will score from third. Stopping at second is Frelick, and that will get the tying run to the plate for Milwaukee. It is 12-9 San Francisco. How about this? Renjifo with his first hit of the day, an RBI single into left. And David Hamilton is the tying run. He has homered in this game and has lasted that back in the eighth inning. Killian looks in, and the pitch, down and in. Good backhanded pick by Haas. It's 1-0. That almost hit Hamilton. Could you imagine if that hit him and it got Yelich to the plate with the bases loaded? Brewers trailing by 3 runs in a game that has had everything in it. Killian's 1-0 pitch is a fly ball to center. It's hit well. Cox is back. Cox at the track. At the wall, he makes the catch. A step in front of the wall to end this game. David Hamilton gave it a ride to dead center. And Cox got back there and made the catch, maybe 1 step shy of the wall. And San Francisco, in what can only be described as survives this game here this afternoon. 12-9, your final. We're back to tell you about it after this on the Brewers Radio Network.
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0: 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And Josh, this game had everything in it, 31 hits in total, 21 runs. This was an interesting game, I think, is the best way to put it.
11: And almost an epic comeback. The Brewers down 6 going into the bottom of the ninth inning. They were only a couple of feet away from getting that thing tied up. But they fall 12-9, the final score. 12 runs, 20 hits. Those are both season highs allowed by the Brewers pitching staff in a game this year. And they go to the Giants today, 12-20-1. They committed an error. Meanwhile, the Brewers, 9 runs, 11 hits. They played error-free baseball yet again. Brewers have not committed an error in the last 6 games. The win goes to Sam Hinchis. He was the first in relief behind Adrian Hauser and improves to 1-0. Coleman Crowe's first major league decision is a loss. Caleb Killian does get a save, his fourth, and he got it by the hair on his chinny chin chin. About 3 hours and 21 minutes to play this one in front of 32,570 on a gorgeous afternoon. Well, no blood drawn in this series. Ends up even, 2-2.
0: Brewers continue to not lose series, though, as they've only lost, what, the Pirates series at the end of April? That's how far you have to... Well, the Dodgers series.
11: Yeah, one since.
0: May. Yeah, since that Pirates loss. The Dodgers loss is the only series loss they've had since the end of April. Hey, we need our Smart 18 Wisconsin Sheet Metal Workers Union player of the game.
11: Elaine, there's like 30 candidates. I'm exaggerating a little bit, but I'm just going to be a homer and give it to Jackson Churio because of his game and his week. He has been incredible of late and hit a multi-homer game today and drove in 4. Great series, great week. Even in a losing effort, Jackson impressed me the most of anybody on the field.
0: No argument from me. I second that from you. Well, Smart 18, Wisconsin Sheet Metal Workers Union, helps you earn more and build a long-term career in the trades. 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That is going to do it for us in the game broadcast here today. We're back with you tomorrow night, though.
12: 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Ryan Feltner will go for Colorado. 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I'm Lane Grindle, inviting you to stay tuned for Josh Maurer and the Pottawatomie Casino Hotel postgame show. 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
12: Hauser brings home the 0-1 pitch and a fly ball to right. This is hit pretty well. Lee is back at the track, at the wall. He jumps up. It's off the top of the wall, and it is gone. Jack goes deep, and the Brewers within three. It is 6-3 San Francisco.
11: One of two this afternoon for Jackson Churio. The Brewers' young outfield star had a banner day, and the Brewers nearly made up a 9-run deficit. However, David Hamilton's bid to tie the game with two out in the bottom of the ninth inning, it fell just a few feet short of the center field fence and got caught. San Francisco holds on to get the four-game series split 12-9 in a slugfest. Your final score at American Family Field. 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Wow. As Lane just said, it was a very good point. Feels like we got to Coors Field a day early. The way that the ball was carrying, things were jumping from the very first pitch of the ball game when Casey Schmidt took Coleman Crowe out off the top of the left field wall and over for a home run. And the scoring didn't calm down much for the rest of the afternoon for 3 hours and 21 minutes of this contest. Coming up, we'll hear from Pat Murphy in just a few moments. Later on, the scores, the highlights, and a preview of the series in the Rocky Mountains. The Brewers' first meeting against the team that came into the day with the worst record in the National League, Colorado. The Brewers will play them for the next three ball games, and then it's the next homestand presented by Visit Milwaukee beginning after this road trip. The Rockies and the Athletics in Las Vegas. That's the trip. But you've got the Phillies coming to town on the 12th of the month to start the next homestand. 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Pat Murphy, as promised, is now taking questions from the media.
19: Subscap and Peck were both hurting. We don't know how serious. But anytime you have the subscap or you have the pec hurting, you know, you're going to be cautious and make sure. Anderson's took a line drive off his forearm. Right now we're seeing his contusion. We got to follow up, make sure that once the swelling's down, the second, or, you know, x-ray it more than once. So that's all we know on that.
18: In terms of the timing of that,
19: hey, I say it all the time. This season and every season will give you the full catastrophe, you know, the full major league catastrophe. We've had a surplus of injuries early, we've got three starters out right now, Priester, Woodruff, and Henderson. We've got relievers like Zerpa and Koenig that were going to be part of it. That's five major injuries. Rob Z's out again. So you got six, and I'm forgetting somebody, I'm sure, six pitching injuries already of guys that might have been on the team. So that's half your staff. But, you know, we've always found a way. Now you have potentially two more injuries. You give up 20 hits today. That's usually not a recipe for eight pitchers out of your top 15, and then 20 giving up 20 hits. I think that's probably not a recipe for a first place club. But look where we are, you know.
18: About the game, it's just the way your guys kind of stayed in it.
19: Yeah, I mean, they're going to always play hard. You know what I mean? Like, they're going to play hard down 12-3, and you know. Get some guys out of there that need to get off their feet. Terang and Contreras and Bowers. You get those guys off their feet, and lo and behold, it's 12-9, and ball's traveling 101 towards the center field fence, and you're thinking, maybe. But, yeah, I'm just proud of our guys. You know, they play hard. This is baseball. This is how it goes. You're not in the teams in the major leagues never win 140, and they don't go 140 and 20 for a reason, because, you know, just look at that Giants team, you know.
11: Giants got the most hits and runs in a game that the Brewers have allowed this season with the 12 runs and the 20 hits. Previous most runs the Brewers had allowed was 11 to the Dodgers here a couple of weekends ago. The previous most hits they had allowed in a game was 13. The Giants got seven more hits than the Brewers pitching staff had allowed in any game all season. And it started immediately with three runs on five hits in the first inning against Coleman Crow. Three more in the third, and then the big runs came in that seventh. Six runs, eight hits against mostly Jake Woodford after Grant Anderson got injured two batters into that inning. Giants win it. Hold on. 12-9 ends up being the final score. The Giants have played as well here as any team in the major leagues for quite a while now, but actually you could just go to the last seven trips that they've made to this ballpark. This dates back to 2019. The Brewers have only won the series twice against the Giants in this ballpark since 2019. That's seven series total. The Brewers are 2-4-1. In those seven series here against the Giants at American Family Field. Giants play the Brewers well. It doesn't matter if they're having a good season or a bad season, as they have been this year thus far. The second worst record in the National League coming into the day. They win it 12-9. Lots more coming up. We'll go into the scoreboard when we come back. 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
25: 3-2 pitch, a breaking ball, and it's a fair ball. Backhanded by Renjifo behind the back. Off to the first. In time. Oh, my goodness. What a play by Luis Renjifo. Kind of a sinking liner. He picked it on a short hop with a backhand. He was in foul territory by the time he got to his feet. And he skipped it over on one hop to a stretching Vaughn. That is quite a play by Luis Renjifo. The inning is over.
11: You can add that to the list for Renjifo just in this four-game series alone. Plays that he made that were dazzling over there at third base. Brewers fall 12-9 to the Giants today. They won the first two games of this series by a combined score of 24-5. Then they lose the last two. Just go figure. That's how baseball works sometimes. 1-0 yesterday. So the combined score 13-9 in the two defeats on Wednesday and Thursday to the Giants. This is the Potawatomi Casino Hotel post-game show. So the Brewers' lead in the division over the second-place teams is now at 5 games. One of those teams is playing tonight. It's the Pirates. They're playing a rubber match in Houston at 7:10. And they've got Jared Jones on the mound trying to win 2 of 3 in that series in Texas. Pirates, even with a loss last night, they've won 7 of 10. They're tied for second at the moment with the St. Louis Cardinals, who are off today. The Cubs will try to avoid being swept in a third consecutive series at Wrigley. The Brewers did it. The Astros did it. The Athletics will try to do it tonight. JT Ginn on the mound for the A's and Shota Imanaga on the mound for the Cubs, who have now lost 3 in a row, and again, 8 straight home losses for the now fourth-place Cubs. They're, at the moment, 6 games behind the Brewers. Also off tonight are the Reds. They have lost 5 of their last 7 ballgames. They've moved into last place in the division. Brewers fall here by a final score of 12-9. Still, though, it's been a good stretch. As Lane was talking about, they've only lost 1 series since the end of April. They've only lost 1 of their last 11 series. We'll come back and get you some more highlights. Brewers tried to come from 9 runs behind. They almost got to the top of the mountain. You're listening to the Brewers Radio Network.
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0: Pitch flied into deep left center field. Back on it, Schmidt watching it fly. See you later. It's gone again. Number two today for Jackson Chourio. Another two-run blast, and the Brewers are within 7 runs. 12-5 San Fran in the seventh.

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3: Left center field. This one is back there. Gilbert back at the track at the wall. It is gone. David Hamilton, his second home run of the season. And it is 12-6 San Francisco.
4: Well, Hamilton got that one out there in the eighth inning, and he very nearly got an even bigger one out in the ninth. But the Giants held on and beat the Brewers to split this four-game series 12-9 in a slugfest at American Family Field. We apologize for the technical difficulties. You heard Jackson Churio's second home run of the day just a couple of minutes ago. Churio with a big afternoon and a really big week on a six-game hitting streak. This is the Pottawatomie Casino Hotel post-game show, wrapping it up, the Midwest's number one entertainment destination. 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The Brewers had fallen behind 12-3. We told you Coleman Crowe gave up a pair of three-run innings in the first and the third. He took his first major league loss. This was the first time he got to pitch at home for the Brewers. The Giants were over him offensively pretty well early. The bullpen injuries then cropped up behind Coleman Crowe. D.L. Hall, who got seven outs and didn't give up any runs, left with what Pat Murphy has said, a subscap and pec injury. They're going to have imaging to see the extent of it for D.L. You really keep your fingers crossed and hope that it's not going to be a serious injury in an extended absence. Grant Anderson then, at the start of that six-run seventh inning that the Giants had, got hit by a comebacker off the bat of Bryce Eldridge. It is a forearm contusion that Pat Murphy has said. Grant Anderson is also going to get checked out when the swelling goes down. So Churio homered after it was 12-3 Giants. That came in the bottom of the seventh, made it 12-5. You just heard what David Hamilton did in the bottom of the eighth to make it 12-6. And all these postgame highlights are presented by Purveya Health. 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It's still, after Jake Woodford was able to get through three innings on the mound, was 12-6 in the bottom of the ninth, and the Brewers got four straight to reach against rookie Wilkin Ramos. And that included a bases-loaded walk to Blake Perkins that knocked Ramos out of the game, made it 12-7. bases were loaded with nobody out as Caleb Killian came in remarkably in a save situation. But Killian got the first too many faced. The second one was a fielder's choice RBI from Sal Frelick that made it 12-8. And then Luis Renjifo came up.
3: Killian brings home the pitch. There goes the runner. It's a liner into left. It's going to get down for a base hit. Ortiz will score from third. Stopping at second is Frelick, and that will get the tying run to the plate for Milwaukee. It is 12-9 San Francisco.
4: You never would have thought the Brewers would have been able to get the tying run into the batter's box this afternoon, but that's what they did, and Hamilton squared one up over 100 miles an hour off the bat to dead center on a day where the ball was flying. It didn't fly quite far enough. Jonah Cox caught the ball maybe a step or two in front of that center field wall. Hamilton could have tied it, but it got caught, and the Giants win it by a final score of 12-9. Tough day for the Brewers. They win the first two games of the series, though, and now they'll head off to the West Coast. And this week in which they take on the bottom two teams record-wise in the National League continues at Coors Field against the Rockies for the next three ball games. We have the On Deck Show built by Menards getting underway tomorrow at 7:05 from the Mountain Time Zone. 7:40 first pitch here back in the Central, and it's the Brewers with Brandon Sproats. Got a little extra rest after a rougher outing in Houston last weekend. Sproat, for the first time ever, will pitch at that hitter-friendly paradise that has been Coors
5: ID
4: for years and years. Ryan Feltner, as I mentioned during the game portion of the broadcast, Feltner, the right-hander for Colorado, he has been very effective against the Brewers the past couple of years. He'll oppose Sproat in the series opener. The Rockies were off today after winning consecutive series. They did lose yesterday in Anaheim, but they won two out of three from the Angels, and they had also just won a series against the Giants. So Colorado, the worst record in the National League, but playing better over the last week or so. 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
4: Brewers fall 12-9 to the Giants. 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I'm Josh Maurer for Lane Grindle and our producer-engineer Ken Sommerfeld saying so long from Milwaukee, where it's a 2-2 homestand against San Francisco. We will talk to you tomorrow night from Denver. Again, the final was 12-9 Giants. 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
7: 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All right. Your Christian Watson extension reaction. I'll go right to you to begin the second hour. 608-321-1670. Wisco Sports Show. Who's this?
5: Hey, Grant. Good question. What runs better, Christian Watson or your Chevy Malibu from Kai's?
7: My Malibu, for sure. But that's not to say, you know, every vehicle occasionally needs an oil change, needs something fixed. And I think Christian Watson is no different.
5: And follow-up question, is your Chevy Malibu $30 million guaranteed?
7: No, it is not. It is not. But don't act like that's some crazy, abhorrent number for a solid wide receiver. That's significantly less than what Alec Pierce got. And you're telling me that Alec Pierce is some awesome, amazing player? Look, there's question marks with Christian Watson. I totally get it, Cohn. But he's getting paid as like the 15th best wide receiver. The guaranteed money makes him like the 22nd highest paid. Like, I get the questions, but the contract reflects that. You don't think that?
5: No, I'm like still kind of up in the air. I think this season will be big. I was kind of hoping that, you know, he'd go into a prove it year and just ball out.
7: Sure.
5: I get that might have been more expensive in the long term, but a little safer in my opinion. So, you know, I think Packers have done a decent enough job this offseason locking up their wide receiver room. But this is going to be the same question we've had since Devontae Adams left. Like, We kind of do need a number one guy, and I don't think they're currently on the roster.
7: You need a guy. So here's the thing: I don't need a guy who has 1,200 yards receiving, but in a big game when you have a lead in the fourth quarter and you need to slam the door, do you have a guy that's capable of making those number one plays? And I think Christian Watson has it in him. I just don't know that we've seen it consistently enough, Conan. And something that I don't think Packers fans are ever going to get over is every time he goes down, we're all holding our breath. And I think that's going to be the case with him. You know, like his entire career, I don't think we're ever going to get over that.
5: Yeah, I mean, it's totally warranted.
7: Like, oh, no, agreed. Yeah.
5: That's how it's been. So I don't blame any Packer fans for that. I think that's a very fair reaction.
7: Absolutely. And I think that colors, you know, how we view this contract and this extension. I don't think we're going to reach a point as a fan base where it's like, he's tough. I always know he's going to be out there I just don't think we're ever going to get there. But I'm more concerned about the football team for that, less for the contract. Like, if Christian Watson misses a month, are they going to be able to, you know, be the offense they need to be to win games? They've proven, you know, other than Tucker Kraft's run at the beginning of last year to not really be able to do that.
5: And that's why these OTAs are so important. You know, get Jordan Love some one-on-one time with, you know, maybe the number 6 and 7 and 8 wide receivers, you know, because most important week of the year.
7: You're not going to let this go, are you? Everyone's there this week, Cone. Your starting quarterback, all your starting, Christian Watson was on the field even without a contract to begin last week. Like, this is good. I don't understand.
5: I just hate OTA discourse. I mean, like, we heard so much of it during the Aaron Rodgers years,
7: yeah,
5: and how people would be upset he wasn't there. In the grand scheme of things, I really don't think it matters. You know, August, that training camp, yeah, that matters. But right now, like, I don't know. I think it's just a way for the NFL to churn out more content.
7: No, and I agree. And you do need some sort of, Cone, I appreciate it. You do need some sort of, like, let's get the players in here. Let's start to install the playbook. You can't just, you know, say goodbye to him in January and then say hello again in August. I mean, you could, but I think it's reasonable to think you need off-season activities, which is literally what OTR, they're organized team activities. I want all of my players at all of the things. That's just my expectation. Like, that's how you become the best team. That's how you give yourself the best chance to win, is by taking every opportunity you can to practice and work together and build chemistry and do all these things. So I'm going to hold fast on that. Is it the end of the world if guys aren't there? No, but I don't know. I might look at you a little differently. Here's the thing. Like, so the Packers season ended in January. I don't remember what date it was. I'm looking at the calendar here. Was it January 10th, January 3rd or January 10th? One of those weekends. And then you have a week of locker clean out and you say goodbye on, you know, let's say January 17th. You have January, half of January, all of February, all of March, and almost all of April. You're telling me that at the end of April or the beginning of May, and I think it's rookie minicamp in April. So really you have, I mean, half of January, all of February, all of March, all of April, a stretch of May, and then like some time in between late June and July, all of that time. And you're telling me I can't be at that one practice in early June. Like, so does it completely screw the team if certain guys aren't there? I mean, I think if the quarterback's not there, it's, you know, I don't think it's awesome. But I don't think it completely porks the team if not everybody's there. It's just, I just think it's a little bit of a tell. You know what I mean? Like parent-teacher conferences. This is just an example that comes to mind. I think maybe a good corollary here is parent-teacher conferences. Are you a bad mom and dad if you don't go to parent-teacher conferences? No. I think you could be a great mom and dad and never attend a single parent-teacher conference. You could be super involved with your kids. You could sit down at the kitchen table every night, go over the homework with them, ask them about the classes. You could send an email to a teacher every once in a while. Totally. But parent-teacher conferences to me are like, it's about showing up. It's about signaling. It's about doing the job of parenting. You know what I mean? Have most parents who are already, here's the thing. If you're going to parent-teacher conferences, you probably have a pretty good idea of how school is going for your kid, right? You're probably checking grades. You're probably asking about their homework, maybe helping them with their homework. If you go to the effort to go to parent-teacher conferences, you're probably doing okay. You probably don't need to be at parent-teacher conferences. But again, it's as a parent, like, are you taking every opportunity to help your kid to be there? Like, parent-teacher conferences are just like that's a perfect example. I feel like OTAs is the same thing. Like, are you a bad football player and a bad teammate if you're not there? No, because you could work your ass off and meet up with teammates and work out in the offseason, but it's just an opportunity to show up, to punch a clock, to do the things that you're supposed to do. You know what I mean? Maybe this seems like a silly example to you, but in my head, it makes perfect sense. I don't know. I want my players there. So, Cone, it's funny. In dumping on OTA discourse, I think you unwillingly or unknowingly launched 10 minutes of OTA discourse. But parent-teacher conference analogy, that's kind of fun. We've never done that one before. So I always think parent-teacher, one of my best friends is a teacher. I always ask him, how many people come to parent-teacher conferences? You'd swear that they have them once a month. I asked this guy, hey, well, we're not playing Call of Duty right now, but when Call of Duty came out, we're all losers, okay? I didn't say we weren't losers. You know, when Call of Duty first came out, I was like, hey, you want, you know, play Search and Destroy tonight? I got parent-teacher conferences. Didn't you just have parent-teacher conferences? Brew McBrewface on the live stream says, yeah, parent-teacher conference was always the same thing. Smart kid, but just doesn't try hard enough. Oh, dude, my parent-teacher conferences and sit there and get, you know, it was always the same thing from the teacher. I was a joy in class, but in a real pain in the neck way. Not because I was poorly behaved most of the time. Just had a mouth, as you can guess. I was always told time and place. Which is why the show is so beautiful. And apply yourself a little bit. Could you apply yourself just a bit? But my parents knew that, but they would go. I had great parents. Parents were the best. They still are. They're still with us. I made it sound like they, you know, still around. They don't go to parent-teacher conferences anymore. I think this analogy has gone on too long. I'm going to play you this clip from Erin Nagler. She said TV. Making a good point. I'll reset some of my thoughts on the Christian Watson deal, but I'll just play this because I thought it was smart and it kind of sets up some of the things that I want to discuss. This is Nags this afternoon.
8: It's about availability. And it is interesting, as Andy Herman noted on Twitter, how significant the difference is when it comes to the guaranteed money, 31 for Christian Watson. And Alec Pierce, who signed earlier this offseason, got north of 45. So that is.

0: There's a lot of discourse about the Christian Watson extension today. And Cohn gave it to us a little bit. Like $30 million is, you know, you hear $30 million. The deal essentially was reported as $110 million over 4 years and a $31 million signing bonus. You might hear that and go, but he's hurt all the time.
1: He's never healthy.
0: He's never had more than 1,000 yards. Can you believe it? He's making $100 million. He's never had more than 1,000 yards or whatever. He might not even have 700 yards in his career. Never even had 700 yards. Well, yeah. That's why they're giving him the contract they are. I'm not trying to call everyone dumb here because I am. Look, if everyone here is dumb, then I am king of the dummies. But $110 million over 4 years amounts to $27.5 million a year. And I believe Jackson Smith and Jigba just set the wide receiver market at $40 million a year. What's 40 minus 27? It's somewhere around $13 million. The percentages would be Christian Watson making about 65% of what Jackson Smith and Jigba is making. That feels about right. Tom Silverstein tweeting today, not a crazy amount of money given the escalation of wide receiver salaries, puts Watson $27 million. About the 15th ranked average wide receiver in average, you know, AAV, average annual salary or average annual value. If total guarantee is $31 million, then it ranks in the 20s among receivers. So let's see. With this new contract, which the new contracts are always a little inflated, he's the 15th highest paid wide receiver in the NFL, which really means that probably for the meat and potatoes of most of this contract, he'll be like 20 or lower. And if the signing bonus is truly the only guaranteed money in the deal, and I expect that it is, $31 million puts him in the 20s. So he's 15th ranked, which is inflated, 20th ranked. Like, doesn't that feel right? That feels accurate. Well, he's hurt all the time. Yeah, that's why he's not making $40 million a year. He's making 27. Well, he's never had more than 700 yards. It's like, yeah, that's why he got $30 million instead of 45 or 50. That's what all we have all the answers to the test here, folks. Like we're reacting to this contract and like we don't know how much he's making. you can't give him money. He's never healthy. He's never had more than 700 yards. It's like, yeah, that's why the contract matches. It's a rare thing in sport. I think of the Lady Olenna quote from Game of Thrones. Zach would love this. It's a rare thing. A man that measures up to his reputation. I don't know if that's the exact quote, but that was basically the gist of it. It's a rare thing, a contract that actually fits the player. Because every contract in sports now is, I want to be the number one paid guy at my position. Or, you know, like Will Anderson or Christian Gonzalez, cornerback New England's, you know, going to be looking for a new contract. And he's probably going to want the number one corner money. Maybe his camp makes a point of, well, I don't just want to be the number one paid corner. I want to be the number one paid defensive player. He won't get that, but they might make the case. I want to set the market. I want to be the number one paid defensive player in all of football. All the contract disputes are like that. It's just annoying. It's just, you know what I mean? That's why I love arbitration. You hit how many home runs? Your OPS was what? You had how many wins over replacement? That number equates to this. Stamped in court. There you go. It's a meritocracy. It's not, I demand to set the market. I demand to be the number one guy. It's, I'm going to get the money that my performance would lead me to get. Now, baseball players eventually get through arbitration. Then they can get to the open market. They can get to free agency where then other teams can bid on them. And like that, and then you can make the big, big bucks. And I hope that Major League Baseball doesn't shorten that window because, man, that would suck for the Brewers, but that's a conversation for another time. I like contracts that are like, oh, that player's not the best in the world at that, but he's still pretty good, so he got a pretty good contract. I mean, it's very rare. We don't get a lot of those contracts. We'll take a break. If you have anything to say about Christian Watson, any final Packers thoughts or NFL thoughts, we'll do that next. Otherwise, I want to switch over to talk some baseball things. The Brewers losing last night and today. I just have a bunch of random Brewers things that we can throw into the mix. No big overarching takeaways, just a couple random things we can pepper in through the rest of the show. But your Packers thoughts, your reaction to Christian Watson's new deal on the other side. 608-321-1670.
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3: 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I bring breakfast in bed.

0: And for my lovely wife from the Corton House, you know, sometimes you just crave a good old-fashioned brunch, right? I'm talking about the perfect eggs, warm biscuits and gravy that taste like grandma's, and a heaping plate of French toast. That's my Sunday morning, and it's all at the Corton House. And hey, while you're there, you gotta try their Bloody Marys or a fresh mimosa. It's the perfect way to kick off the day. Corton House, downtown Eau Claire, Grand Avenue. And the first one's on me.
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8: All right, Wisco Sports Show, welcome back. Your thoughts on the Christian Watson extension? They're welcome. 608-321-1670. Got a couple open phone lines if you want to grab them. I will not make you wait. I promise. Going to get into the Brewers here in just a sec. Rick from Spencer texts in. It says, I think the Watson deal is a good one. Now we're set for the next few seasons at wide receiver with Wicks gone. Who's going to be wide receiver number four? That's the thing. You know, it's funny. We do this dance back and forth where it's like, well, finally, there's going to be opportunities and no competition for Watson, Matthew, and Watson, Golden, and Reed. But then as soon as we reach that point, it's like, well, but who's the depth now? It's like, well, yeah, you had to get rid of the depth to create, you know, more opportunities for the guys. But now that those guys are, well, who's backing those guys up? I would feel, I don't know if I'd feel differently. I thought a lot of people thought they would take a wide receiver in this draft, and they didn't. Although Sky Moore, you know, Sky Moore's an interesting player. Sky Moore, Bo Melton, and Savion Williams. Those are three guys you know, should be able to patch work some depth roles for. Grain Man Mike says, Grant, there are guys that show up for OTAs that they tell not to practice. Where are people getting overworked this time of year? Go watch slow pitch softball and pretend you know what's going on. Are you talking to me? I'm confused by this. Grant, there are guys that show up for OTAs that they tell not to practice. Why are people getting overworked this time of year? Go watch slow pitch softball and pretend you know what's going on. I have no clue what you're talking about, Grain Man. I don't know what that means. If you go to OTAs and don't practice, I'd still rather you be at OTAs because you're there with your team. You're building a culture. You're installing the playbook. You're in meetings. I don't care if you have two broken legs. Like, what is that? It's nothing to do with the other thing. And also, go watch slow pitch softball. It does sound fun. Darnell's got to tell me when his summer league starts back up. Maybe I will go watch a game. Although, pretend to know what's going on. It's slow pitch softball. What do you mean, pretend? 608-321-1670. Wisco Sports Show. Who's this?
9: Grant, I don't have a whole lot to say about the Christian Watson contract, just because I generally don't get too worked up about football contracts one way or the other. One way or the other, unless it's egregiously bad, it's fine. Watson's a good player if he's healthy and he's a guy that you want to pay and have around for a while.
8: Yeah. Here's the thing with football. If it ages poorly, they can get out of it in 2 years. That's the case with all these contracts. And in the NFL, well, if we need to create money for another guy, we'll just slide this money here or pay this money up front. So, like, I'm with you. I don't know that you need to get super worked up over contracts, Mad Max.
9: Yeah, especially because people on social media like to overreact too. They're like, what? Who got paid? How much? It's just in football, like, the first number that you see doesn't usually matter because there's just so many contingencies and other things built in that, and it doesn't really tell the whole story. But one thing I am worked up about today, though, is the Brewers and just the shamelessness of the stat padding we saw in the late innings today. Yeah. I mean, doesn't that bother you on a day after they got shut out? They lost 1-0 in the 7th, 8th, and 9th inning. They had three really good chances to put up a run or two, but they had probably some of the worst situational hitting, you know, you've seen. And, like, I can live with the loss today. It's just like, all right, you threw out a rookie, you know, he got hit hard, it happens. But, you know, but just after the way they lost last night, I think that makes today's loss quite a bit worse.
8: I think either one of these losses is made just fine if the other loss had been a win. You know what I mean? I'm fine losing today if you win last night and vice versa. Sweeping a 4-game series is really hard. I do also, you know, the Giants have just pukey vibes, and that's a bad team. But they do have good players. Some good players, at least. Like, their top prospect looks legit that they called up. And then Devers is a puke and he's fat, but he can put the bat on the ball. And Adames hits the lights out at that ballpark. And Chapman's been around forever. And Webb wasn't having a good year, Mad Max. But are you shocked that he had an awesome outing last night? Like, I'm not. He was probably due for that.
9: Yeah, he's shown that before. I mean, I think we should have showed a little bit more life against him. But, yeah, he has shown that he's been that type of pitcher before. So I wasn't shocked by it.
8: I was more so frustrated with Brewers hitters today being flummoxed early by Adrian Hauser. Just a lot of watching pitches. It's like, you waiting for something up there? I know Jake Bowers took a nice walk. He worked a nice walk. And then the next couple guys, Garrett Mitchell watches strike one, strike two. Renifo watches strike one. It's like, hey, you guys, he's throwing like 92. You can get the bat off your shoulder against, you know, that puke Adrian Hauser. Literally, I'm surprised he didn't throw up today. It was warm.
9: Yeah, you know, but in a way, as frustrating as these last two games were, sometimes we need a series like this just as fans, and I think hopefully the front office does too, because hopefully, you know, hopefully there's some sort of wake-up call. It's like, yeah, things are doing well, we're in first place, but this team is so far from a complete product. There's still a lot of things that need to be done to put this team on the level, or at least closer to the level of the Dodgers. I don't think we're ever going to match the Dodgers on paper, but if we can just make a few upgrades at certain positions, I think we can at least give them a better fight this time around.
8: Scooble, yes or no, before I let you go?
9: I'm open to it. I'm not going to say yes or no right now, but yeah, I'm not completely writing off the idea. I think if things play out, if Henderson is out for a while and just, you know, just some of these other injuries that are starting to stack up are, you know, those guys are out for a while. I think you do have to take a look at it.
8: I saw. Hey, have a good weekend, Mad Max. I'm going to be off tomorrow, so we won't chat.
9: Grant.
8: Yeah, have a good one. I saw Jeff Passan today. I don't remember where I saw it, but Jeff Passan in a story. Just let me search it here. Maybe it'll pop up. Basically wrote that the Brewers should go get Scooble, and just for once, they need to stop being the Brewers. That makes sense. Like, his point was basically like, this is the season and this is the moment where the Brewers need to, for once, stop being the Brewers. And I understand that. I brought this up. It's like, well, maybe if there ever was a year to make an in-season trade to bring in a piece and to try to go for it a little bit more, maybe it would be this year. You know, because you've been close and because you have so much ammo in the farm system. Like, all right, that tracks. That makes sense to me. Now, the right player needs to be available and for a price that, you know, isn't completely insane. Like, yeah, you need, you know, you need a trade partner and it takes two and blah, blah, blah, blah, blah, blah, blah. Yes, all of those things. I don't understand where the national media gets off. And I say national media tongue in cheek. But I don't understand where the national media gets off saying like, oh, the Brewers are going to be the Brewers again. They're not going to do anything. And I'm getting a little sick. I'm getting a little frustrated. And it's, we don't do this on the show a lot. I think it's very lame, you know, hayseed behavior to be like, did you hear what the national media was saying about my team? But in this instance, actually, the national media is annoying me a little bit because this season has been such a just a tremendous culmination of all of these moves and things that the national media hated. They hated when they dealt Corbin Burns. They hated when they dealt Delvin Williams. They hated this last offseason. Oh, my God, I can't believe they're trading Freddie Peralta now. They let Willy Adames go. Can you believe it? Oh, they traded Caleb Durbin. Every single one of those moves worked out in the Brewers' favor. Corbin Burns probably isn't going to pitch until September. He's made like, what, 8 starts since signing a $200 million deal? What did I see last night? He had a setback coming back from Tommy John. I don't know if it was a back or whatever, which isn't surprising. He looks fat. Setback. Here it is. Corbin Burns suffers a lat strain during his recovery from Tommy John surgery, setting his new target return date for September. Burns has made just 11 starts so far in the first 2 years of his 6-year, $210 million contract. Brewers win. Freddie Peralta looks like Freddie Peralta. Shocker. Brewers win. Devin Williams has been ass everywhere he's been so far. Brewers win. Kyle Harris and Caleb Durbin. First round knockout. Majority decision. I don't know if those words go together. I don't know boxing. And now the national media wants to get all chesty and be like, oh, are the Brewers going to trade for Scooble? They'd never do it because they're the Brewers. It's like, oh, so they just, you know, it's just all the moves they've made that you've hated have worked out really well. And now you're okay. All right. Jared in Manitowoc, Texan, for the love of God, get rid of Renifo. I might have some insight on that, Jared. We'll pick that up on the other side. And we'll talk Brewers, get some reaction to today's games. I'll get you an update on some of the pitching injuries. And I also have a Cubs tidbit that I mostly just want to laugh at Craig Counsell. It's Thursday. The vibes are good. We'll be right back.
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10: It's time for another sports history moment brought to you by Summer Jam. 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
18: I'm meteorologist Paul Trombley with your updated forecast. Slight chance of thunderstorms tonight. Otherwise, cloudy skies expected. Lows dip down to about 62. Winds out of the south, 5 to 10 miles per hour. Slight chance for storms tomorrow. High temperatures reach up to 85, a mix of clouds and sun. Mainly clear skies tomorrow night. Chance of thunderstorms. Lows level off around 60. That's the latest forecast on Sports Talk 105.1. Currently, it's 70 degrees.
19: Yeah, I mean, that's always the goal. At the end of the day, you know, you gotta put up results. And, you know, the team's here to win games. Obviously, tonight was a tough one. But I feel like, again, that was a right step in the right direction. So hopefully, keep stacking some games and, you know, just keep pounding the zone and limiting walks.
8: Had the Brewers won today, I'd actually be okay big picture with last night's loss. Because if Robert Gasser's slowly going to come back to us and be a viable starter, even a bottom of the rotation guy, great, because God, they could use him. Because Brandon Woodruff, he's off on a side quest. He's off doing his thing, just getting ready for the playoffs, which is fine, I guess. It's far from ideal, but I understand why. Priester might not pitch this year. Logan Henderson, it seems like, is going to be out a little bit longer than expected. Shocking with this organization. They need Robert Gasser to just not suck. And last night he didn't suck. In fact, he was pretty darn good. Certainly better than Coleman Crow was today. The Brewers let a game get out of hand today. And by the time they finally locked in and started him out to come back, it was too little too late. 608-321-1670. Wisco Sports Show. Who's this?
20: Well. That is my old friend, Grant Mills.
8: I was thinking about you this morning, Eric, driving in on the highway in Madison. I'm like, I think Eric's schedule might have switched around. I haven't heard from you as often, which is fine. There's more important things in life than calling a radio show, but I'm glad to hear you're doing okay. God, that's just awful timing to lose a phone call. Call back, Eric, if you can. I swear to God, I was driving in this morning. I was listening to Billy Joel, which doesn't matter, but why leave it out of the story? And I'm thinking, I haven't heard from Eric. And I mean, I used to hear from Eric every day or close to every day. And I haven't heard from him in a while. So I hope he calls back in. Otherwise, this is going to be Just a big F of a couple of minutes. And I know that the second I start to talk about something else, I'm going to see that phone light up again. Grain Man Mike says, my Brewers nugget for you, Grant. If I told you the Brewers were going to score 33 runs in four games and asked you how many wins there would be, my answer would not be two. Going after Scooble is sounding a lot better at this moment. That's the thing, and Scott mentions this on the live stream, too. They almost need another starter. After Harrison and Miz, who knows who would start in a playoff series? Patrick, Drouin, maybe Gasser, maybe Woodruff. Well, here's the thing. Forget the playoffs, Scott. Because in the playoffs, if you can throw, you know, Miz and Harrison game one, game two, this rotation, this current rotation, actually plays way better in the playoffs than it plays right now. How are you going to get through the month of June and July? You know what I mean? And that's assuming that when Henderson's back gets right, he's actually able to come back and then he doesn't have issues for the rest of the year. So, yeah, they're a two-starter team right now. And it's crazy, and Matt Arnold's got to be pissed because for the second straight year, I'm sure he's thinking, how many starting pitchers do I need to put on a roster? I had like 10, and we're down to 2.5. So if I was Matt Arnold, I'd be frustrated. It's like I'm penalized for putting so many starters in the organization because they're all hurt. 608-321-1670. Let's try this again. Wisco Sports Show, who's this?
0: Hey, Grant, Clemhead Mike.
8: Hey, Clemhead, how's it going?
0: Oh, pretty good. How are you?
8: Not too bad. Not too bad. I'm off tomorrow, so today feels a little bit like a Friday. I got to go to a funeral, so it's not like it's a somber occasion.
0: I'm sorry to hear that.
8: Well, it's I appreciate that, but it's okay.
0: At my age, I've been to so many. I can't remember all the funerals I've been to. So many.
8: I was at a wake on Sunday too. I hadn't been to a funeral in a while, but it's like these last two or three weeks have gotten busy all of a sudden, which is kind of effed up.
0: Yeah. Well, I missed most of your show today. I was at the doctor's office and I told him I wanted a vasectomy and he said with my face I didn't need one. So I'm just a little sad right now.
8: You need someone to pay. You need someone to pay you a compliment to make you feel better. Have you heard that Norm joke where it's like, honey, I look in the mirror and all I see is a fat, lumpy, you know, bald old man. I'm feeling bad about myself and I really need someone to pay me a compliment. So his wife says, well, your eyesight's darn near perfect. Yeah, just kind of. That's what that made me think of.
0: I've heard most of Norm's jokes, but I haven't heard that one.
8: I don't know if it's originally a Norm joke. I think I might be a Rodney Dangerfield type joke, probably. I don't know. Anyways.
0: Yeah. Anyway, I was.
8: Anyway,
0: you know, we got to have something to laugh about after that hideous game today. We'll be okay. I mean, I've said this many times before. Sometimes you get the bear, sometimes the bear gets you. They'll come back and they'll be great. They just had a bad hiccup, but they were really pressing today. I think they were embarrassed about not scoring yesterday because, God, these guys were swinging at pitches right in their face. Contreras swung at a pitch over his head. I mean, these guys were. Where's that famous plate discipline we've been, you know,
8: right?
0: Famous for all year. The plate discipline was terrible. These guys are swinging at garbage. These guys are swinging at pitches a foot outside and a foot high above the strike zone. I was actually embarrassed for these guys. How come your pro was?
8: I'm with you about. I'm with you about. Sometimes it happens. The Giants are an interesting opponent because they stink. They're like 15 under 500, right? Like they're having a really disappointing year. But they're not having a disappointing year because they don't have any good players. Like Rafi Devers, Chapman, Willy Adames, Arise. These guys are. I guess I don't know how to classify them. They're players that have been good or good enough to get big contracts that aren't performing up to their contracts, but they're not horrible players. In fact, I think they're pretty good. It's just not gelling as a unit. So I think these last two nights were an example of, well, Webb finally got on track and, you know, I don't even know who put the swings together for the Giants. That's what's frustrating is it didn't even really feel like it was all Devers, Chapman, and I guess Adames today did a little bit. But that you were probably due for that team to play better than they did in the first two games. The problem was you should have been able to get either last night or today.
0: Yeah, well, Devers is so, he must have been just so embarrassed by his performance the first three games. Just hideous, so. I didn't get to see what he did today. So, there are some good players, really good players in that team. You're right, good players, and they're just playing badly. But that Webb, I don't understand what he has with, you know, the Brewers. It's impossible, almost impossible for one pitcher to be so good against one team. So.
8: Yeah, I don't know what his split. Well, now I need to look up his splits. Jacob Webb has been, Clemhead, I appreciate it. Have a good weekend. I got to run, okay?
0: Thanks, Grant. Yeah, you too.
8: Yeah, have a good one. And I'm going to take another call here in 30 seconds. Jacob Webb has been a very good pitcher before. I don't know. Does he have any hardware? Like, he's never won a Cy Young or anything, has he? Am I thinking of the right Webb? No, who's Webb Giants. It's not Jacob. Logan Webb. Yeah, that makes a difference. Logan Webb has been a really good pitcher before. I don't know if he was an all-star in 24 and 25. Okay, debuted. So, no, he hasn't been like a Cy Young runner-up or anything, but he's been a good pitcher. I don't know about his splits against teams. I don't know, but he certainly had the Brewers' number last night, and it's just frustrating. It just seemed like they were eventually going to get some opportunities. It just took them 7 innings. It's like, you guys got to create opportunities earlier on, even if you're not converting. You don't need to score in the first inning, but I can't watch Yelich strike out 3 straight pitches to start a game again, or 4, or whatever it was. I think he fouled one off. Wisco Sports Show, who's this?
1: Well.
8: Hey, Eric.
1: This is my old friend, Grant Bill.
8: It's been a while. I was thinking about you this morning. What's new? What's been going on?
1: Well, you said there isn't anything. You said there's things that are more important than calling a talk radio show.
8: Yeah.
1: And there's not. Not really.
8: Thank you. Thank you. I agree. I don't know why I said that.
1: So, yeah, my schedule's changed a little bit, Grant, so I haven't been able to. I'm listening to your show, but I'm listening to it at work.
8: Sure.
1: I roll in a little bit later in the morning now, so, and it's just because I'm old, Grant.
8: That's got to be nice, though.
1: Yeah, but I stay, keeps me out of some, you know, certain situations that I just like to avoid.
8: Sure, keeps you out of trouble. Well, I like
1: and
8: that.
1: This is, you know, this is. But it's come at a cost, Grant. I haven't been able to call and talk to you, you know. So here we are, and, you know, you're talking about the Brewers, and I think the national media, they're trying to kind of wedge their way in on your joy a little bit here.
8: Say that one more time. They're trying to weasel in what?
1: Your joy. Like, you've got emotional Bitcoin now, and
8: that's
1: this thing's starting to look pretty good, and there's a chance. And they're trying to wedge their way into that and ruin it.
8: I'm just trying to weigh if there ever is a season where the Brewers are going to go for it and trade a couple of they're never going to, like, go all in and burn their entire farm system. So realistically, we're talking about probably making one trade for a very good player. If there's ever a time to do that, would it be this year? And it's difficult, you know, Eric, to weigh these things. It's like, do I want my team to really lean in and to try to do something, because that just raises the stakes.
1: Right. And I don't know if you listened to my call this morning. Did you listen to hear my call this morning?
8: I did not. I'm sorry.
1: About the Steve Miller Band being the halftime show at the season opener, you know,
8: mm-hmm.
1: on Facebook. It's, you know, and the Steve Miller Band is really perfect for the Green Bay Packers, because if you listen to a Steve Miller song, it starts out pretty good. Like, the first half of the song is pretty good. But then the second half, it's just repeating the same, and they don't change it at all.
8: That is true.
1: You know what I mean? It's the same thing over and over.
8: So Steve Miller Band
1: Steve
8: is
1: Miller
8: kicking
1: really was gonna,
8: okay, I didn't know anything about this. Steve Miller Band kicks off Celebration Weekend. They're going to play outside Lambeau Field Saturday night. I didn't know that. How old is he?
1: No, it's totally not true. It's totally not true. It's clickbait. Not happening.
8: I'm looking on the Packers website.
1: Yeah, are you really?
8: Yeah. Steve Miller Band kicks off. But I think this might be from, like, this might have already happened, I think. Yeah, it looks like it already happened. There's pictures of it already happening. Okay, so that makes more sense. Interesting, where clickbait is just recycled current events.
1: Right. So, but I just thought Steve Miller Band, his songs really roll with the Packers really well. But the Packers are doing well. They signed Christian Watson. You know, that's pretty good.
8: Yeah, I mean, you as a Vikings fan, Vikings fans have to have the funniest opinion of Christian Watson because of how his career started in 2022.
1: Well, right, and his career ain't over yet. I mean, he had a good stretch here, but, I mean, chances are, you know, it could go downhill. I don't want him out on the field. He actually showed up and showed what he could do.
8: He's good. He's a good player. He's not the best wide receiver in football, but when he's out there, he's really darn good.
1: He's really a good wide receiver. And, you know, the Vikings with our new quarterback, you know, I don't know a lot about this guy, but, you know, he did play for the Cardinals,
8: mm-hmm.
1: and he was a top 10 quarterback for the Cardinals. So he can't be all that bad.
8: No, I think Kyler's going to be good for your Vikings, Eric. The Cardinals are the Jets, but nobody talks about them that way.
20: But we'll see. We'll see. Well, you have a great, you're going on vacation, Grant?
8: No, I'm not going on vacation. I'm off tomorrow. I have to go to a funeral.
20: Oh, no.
8: Which I hate. Yes. Have a good weekend, Eric. We'll have to talk again soon.
20: Well, you have a good weekend. We'll talk soon, Grant.
8: Thank you, too. So here's the predicament I'm in. I feel like I need to tell people that I'm going to a funeral, otherwise I'll get crap for not being here tomorrow. But then when I tell people I'm going to a funeral, then they're like, oh, I'm sorry. It's like, no, it's okay. It's fine. Please don't yell at me for being gone tomorrow. I'd rather be here and not, going to a funeral. I like the Christian Watson deal. Circle all the way back. It fits him. It fits a guy who gets hurt and is far from perfect. So he gets a pay bump because going from rookie to second contract, you're going to get a pay bump. Not a perfect player, not a superstar. That's why the contract is what it is. I want to laugh a little bit at the Cubs and Craig Council. We'll do that next to wrap up the show.
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31: I mean, we're not winning a lot of baseball games right now. I mean, that's so I don't know what the numbers are. And we're not playing well enough to win a lot of baseball games. You have to earn it. I mean, it's not some string of massive bad luck. We're not earning wins, flat out. So winning series, just putting good baseball together, we got to do it. months, you know, the trajectory of the season is, you know, it's been an odd season in terms of the streaks. We know that. But we're just not playing enough good enough baseball to win games.
8: Craig Council last night, Cubs lost again in extras. I think was last night in extras, or was that the night before? I'm losing track. Last night was actually a net neutral for me. I was frustrated with the Brewers loss, but to be honest, I think I got as much joy out of the Cubs losing as I got frustration out of the Brewers losing. Well, it's a net negative or a net neutral, I guess. Two things close each other out. I saw this tweet from our buddy Bart today. I thought it was a good one. His best in a while. He tweeted at Bart Winkler's show. I almost feel bad for Craig. He knows he's a fraud, and I don't think he likes being a fraud, but he's so deep into the bit of being a good manager that he's cursed to keep up with appearances. I think this is accurate. I don't know that Craig was ever a good manager. Well, Grant, look what he did in 2018. Okay, well, he had MVP Christian Yelich, a bullpen that was outstanding, Corey Knebel, Jeremy Jeffress, Josh Hader. They had an off day every Thursday. So, they got hot in September. Well, of course. I should hope so with those ingredients. You won one playoff series. You won one playoff series against the Rockies. Congrats. After that, never won another playoff series ever in Milwaukee. Won a lot of regular season games. Okay, sure. Always had an outstanding bullpen. Always had Josh Hader, Devin Williams. And then in the latter portion of the council years, had prime Woodruff, prime Burns, won a Cy Young, by the way. Prime Freddie Peralta, Eric Lauer was, you know, good for a stretch too. I always laugh because I'll throw that name in there. Like, yeah, I should hope you win a lot of games too. Look what the Brewers have done now without him. Yeah, no wonder he won games. And I think now he's getting paid $8 million and everyone's like, Craig, when are you going to do the thing? When are you going to show your worth? When are you going to, and I think Craig's starting to know that he just doesn't have it. As Bart tweeted, Craig knows he's a fraud, and I don't think he likes being a fraud, but he's so deep into the bit of being a good manager that he's cursed to keep up with appearances. Let me run you this soundbite back one time, and I'm going to pause it as we go through, because I got to point some out. Craig is up there, another losing press conference, and he's trying to say something. He's just trying to fill an answer. How can I say 45 seconds worth of things? Okay, here we go.
31: I mean, we're not winning a lot of baseball games right now.
8: Okay. All right. So we're not winning. I'm his inner monologue. Okay. We're not winning baseball games. Okay. What do I say next?
31: I mean, that's so I don't know what the numbers are.
8: What the numbers say,
31: you know, and we're not playing well enough to win a lot of baseball games.
8: Okay. So there's some accountability. We're not playing well. What can I say next? Let's talk about, winning streaks.
31: You know, you have to earn it.
8: Yeah.
31: And we're not earning it.
8: Yep. Okay. Good. Good. Craig. All right. What do I say next? We're not earning it. That's good accountability.
31: I mean, I don't, you know, it's not some string of massive bad luck. We're not earning wins.
8: We're not earning wins. All right. Continued accountability. Okay. Well, how long have I talked? 23 seconds. I should probably say a couple more things.
31: Flat out. So winning series, just putting good baseball together. We got to do it.
8: Yep. All right. Now what else can I say?
31: Months, you know, the trajectory of the season is, you know, it's been an odd season in terms of the streaks. We know that. But we're just not playing enough good enough baseball to win games.
8: Yeah. I'm looking at the MP3 file here, the visual, and I can just, you can just recognize the shapes of the sound waves. I can just pick out the ums. There's one. Is that one right there? That's one. Is this one?
31: So
8: that's a so. Is this an that's one. This should be one. one at the beginning, obviously. this guy. Poor bastard. I'm with Bart. That's why I laughed at that tweet. I almost feel bad for him, and that I think he knows. I think he knows that he does not have what the Cubs are looking for and what they paid him for. I think he knows. Thank you. And I think he knows.
31: Yeah.
8: You know what I mean? Like I think he knows. And he's gotten nothing. And this team isn't perfect. Yeah, they're missing a lot of pitchers, but look at the Brewers. So are the Brewers. Brewers are a two-starter team, and their two lead starters are certainly better than you know, 1-2 for the Cubs. But the last two nights, he got a good appearance from Tyone, and they got a pretty good appearance from Colin Ray last night. And the offense just nothing. It's not that they haven't invested. They went and got Kyle Tucker last year. That wasn't good enough. Well, we need someone with better intangibles. Okay, we'll go get Alex Bregman. Well, that hasn't worked. And the funny thing through it all is, like, this is why you spend $8 million on a manager, is to take all of the parts and create something that's greater than the sum of the individual parts. And Craig doesn't have it. And I think he knows it. And he's just trying to keep up appearances now, honestly, I think is what's going on. I will be gone tomorrow. We'll have a best of show, some of the best segments from this week. I got to go to a funeral. Sorry. Otherwise, I'd be here. I'm staying next Friday. I have a bachelor party to go to, and I could leave in the middle of the day. But no, I will not, because I'm missing tomorrow already for a personal reason, which will not be very fun. Funerals suck. But I'll be gone tomorrow, full week next week. Best of tomorrow. Listen to Bill. Austin will be in with Bill tomorrow. Zach and Ebo checking in from TPC, the AmFam. That'll be good. Lions guest as well, and Ryan Wood at 10:30 tomorrow to break down the Watson extension. I will talk to you, however, on Monday. Thank you for listening. Have a good weekend.
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0: James Kelly coming up momentarily as we start hour number two. Welcome back. Hour number two starts with some quick reaction to Gino. Look at Bella. Bella getting up in here. Quote, so let me get this straight. When the Spurs and the Knicks win a game, we're going to hear from Yes No in San Antonio. OMG. It's pretty good, Bella. Pretty good. Smackleford, Rome. Am I worried about the Spurs after one loss? Psst, please. Wash away my troubles.
1: Please.
0: Wash away my pain with the rain from Shambhala. Signed, Gino Dolan.
2: Wash away my troubles. Wash away my
0: Gino, it's a good thing you don't care. Because they're

0: I honestly would have bet money that Oklahoma City would beat us.
1: Might be worse than no Chippin' Pippin. Or yes, no, in
0: I
1: San Antonio.
0: Don't the Knicks.
1: Oh, Nick DeClone is in. Quote, when did Gino DeClone? Gail is in. How dare you make fun of Gino after all of his great rants? So he went nice radio one time. He's a human. All you people care about is more, more, more, more, more. And you're lucky he even calls the show, you bastards. Leave Gino alone. Signed Gino's only fan today.
2: She went through a divorce. She had two f***ing kids. Her husband turned
1: Leave Gino alone. Leave That's Gail in Valencia. All right, so we start number two. As many of you know, we have a great, great new partnership with FanDuel. Love it so much. And as part of that, we talk FanDuel Predicts. Before I bring the big head in, I want to make sure you get that app. Download it right now so you can take advantage of what we're about to talk about. FanDuel Predicts. FanDuel Predicts. Once you download that app, you get $25 to play with and to start with. You can put that money to work right away. That's what I did. It's available in all 50 states. It's clean. It's fun. It's easy. I'm in that app every single day. I've already been in the app today before the program started. With that in mind, I bring in the big head, James Kelly. Yo, head, what's going on?
3: Question for you, Jim. You have any idea why I've been getting anal bead questions in my mentions all week? What is going on? Did Tavares show back up, or what's happening there?
1: No,
3: I have been. Yeah,
1: anal beads.
4: Tavares, right in the butt.
3: No clue what happened.
1: Tavares. Wait. Did Tavares? Did the rerun air, or did Tavares appear on that show again?
3: Or does that have something to do with Ben Mezrich or something? I don't know what happened there.
1: Yeah, that's right. Ben Mezrich, of course.
3: There you go.
1: A cheating scandal in chess involving, quote, anal beads.
4: Oh, you know what?
1: I like that you're the one getting all the reaction, though, Head. That's going to make you feel good.
3: Always
4: anal beads. Yeah.
1: Do you own any?
3: All week long.
1: Do you own any?
3: No, I do not. No, I do not.
1: Not yet.
3: I don't know why they're asking me.
1: Be honest, if I did a search or if I looked at your Google search, would I see where do I find anal beads?
4: Anal beads.
3: Only if it was next to Tavares or something like that, but no, you would not. No, right, near me.
4: Anal beads.
1: Yeah. Well, hopefully that answers your question. Do you have any other questions before we start?
3: I got some trivia. I got some trivia for you. Yeah. The last day the New York Knicks, I'm pretty sure this is accurate, had a lead in the NBA Finals was June 17th.
1: Let me think.
3: 1994.
1: Okay. I think I know the answer to that. I think I know.
3: Yeah.
1: Does it involve a white Bronco?
3: It does.
1: Does it
3: the
1: involve?
3: Juice was loose that day.
1: Yeah.
3: Yes.
1: That's it.
3: That day. Yeah.
1: How did we get through an entire hour without that? And why were you going to bring that up?
3: Yeah. Let's hope he doesn't kill Jalen Brunson like he did Bill Walsh, but you know.
1: They may need to in order to win.
3: Time flies.
1: How about Jalen Brunson?
3: Unbelievable. Unbelievable.
5: Yeah. Did you kill Bill Walsh?
1: I don't know. Why are you changing your voice? Are you Mickey Mouse? Are you afraid somebody's going to recognize you? Was that not the best call ever to sports talk radio?
3: Greatest call of all time.
1: What else you got, Head, before we get into
3: That's
1: this?
3: That's it. That's all I got. I got some games, though, man. I got some really good games.
1: Where do you want to start?
3: Yeah. Basketball.
1: How
3: about the NBA Finals here? Yeah, game two here tomorrow night. San Antonio. You can get a couple different lines on FanDuel Predicts here. I'm going to adjust this one to 5.5 instead of 7.5, but that's the beautiful thing about this site. You could actually play with it any way you want to. Game one, yes, we talked about it, or you talked about it. Everybody's talked about it. Brunson was the man late for New York, and he's getting the most credit. But I think two Knicks deserve as much bleeping credit here. One, I see Cat, mate. Cat was incredible. People don't like this guy. I've never understood why, but he did. It, again, what he did on the big stage a couple years ago is last year in Minnesota, his defense, VKD, V-Joker, he was a major reason why they made it to the conference finals. And last night, his defense on Wimby, he guarded him straight up and stayed in front of him. Wimby shot 2 of 12 and had 4 turnovers with Cat being his primary defender and his offense. In the third quarter, Jim, down 14.
1: Who do you like better, Cat or Julius Randle?
3: Dude, I was going to go right there. Hey, Tim Conley, Julius Randle and Rudy Gobert or Cat? I think Cat, dude.
1: Well, dude, you do not, of course, I knew the answer to that question. You do not like Julius Randle. Randle's not on your list of five. He's in your top ten.
3: Dude, he's moving up so fast. And every time Cat plays the way he does, he just keeps going up the list. And Rudy Gobert. I mean, it's about his contract, too, and we can't prioritize Cat. Maybe it pisses me off. Yes.
1: No, Julius. I know. You don't like that guy at all. And I know you think that Cat is underappreciated, underrated. Yep. And you know what? I like the guy a lot. I like the guy because despite whatever deficiencies he may have, and he does, man, they do what he needs. He does what they need him to do. If they need him to shoot the ball, he'll shoot the ball. If they need him to be a playmaker and a facilitator, he will do that. I think the guy's a good leader. I think the guy's he's really good for that group, for what is already a very good group. And I think that was one of the best games I have ever seen him play last night.
3: Dude, he is like maybe one of the best freaking Robins in all of basketball. Last night, they were down 14 in the third quarter. Two huge assists, two and ones, and he flipped the entire game. He brought them within two, and then obviously the rest of the Knicks pitched in there. But the other guy, too, you mentioned him, Josh Hart.
1: And not unhappy to be a Robin.
3: No, he's happy. He's good. He's a good guy. Like, Ant loves him. Jalen loves him. All the Villanova dudes absolutely love him. He plays his role. And honestly, he could be more of an alpha. And maybe that's why people have a problem with him, because he's that skilled. I mean, as a passer, I mean, 20 teams.
1: What I'm saying is don't AD this guy. Don't AD this guy.
3: Oh, no.
1: I think that's what's going on here. No. Like, hey, he should be better. He should be more dominant, this, that, and the other. He's really good. All right, so the number two guy. The other guy you want to give credit to is who?
3: Josh Hart. Everything right about sports. He does everything. Most rebounds, most assists, and most steals
1: except
3: of everyone last night.
1: He does everything except shoot it. Yeah.
3: But he plays his role perfectly right. Yeah. 15 boards, 6 assists, and 4 steals. More than anybody, I think, in game one in the history of the NBA Finals. He was that good last night. Some people who do not deserve credit, Mitch Johnson for one. You were out coached. Embrace your inner Mike Brown here and change up, dude. First off, maybe get Wimby in better spots offensively, like the elbows instead of 5 or 10 feet outside the 3-point line. Also, Brunson treated Champagne like lard and Layton targeted him time after time. Who didn't see that coming? And his defensive execution late for the Spurs was absolutely awful. Ian Poulter thinks it was leaky. And then who is it? Who we just had on? Was it Gino? Or what are they calling Gino now in San Antonio? The Dylan Harper thing. You ran with what did De'Aaron Fox say? Why would you run with that guy? He's been awful all postseason long, and freaking Dylan Harper has been great, but you messed that up as well.
5: What did John Fox say? Stay tuned next week.
3: That guy there.
1: What would De'Aaron Fox say? I just missed another shot. Honestly, I don't remember the last time that guy made a shot. And meanwhile, Harper, as I mentioned, clearly was the best player the Spurs had last night.
3: Fantastic. And then, all right, you're going to roll with Fox for a while. But this is like 5 or 6 games in a row where he cannot find the bucket at all. And then the last 5 minutes, you take him out in crunch time. Dylan Harper, dude, he's going to be a superstar. He's going to be perfect for Wimby. And honestly, I bet the Spurs ask themselves, why do they have Fox on their roster after this season? Because he's going to take Harper's minutes. But that's something different.
1: I do not disagree with that. And they are paying him, too. All right, where does this leave us for game two?
3: Well, dude, it's tough, right? Because I think San Antonio bounces back. But, dude, you're giving me 5.5 points to a team that's won 12 straight games, all but one by double figures, by an average margin, I think, of 22.6 points. And a squad that has been better on the road during that time. 7 straight road wins for New York, all by 10-plus points. Winning by an average of 24.4. And Jim, ATS, they've covered 11 of 12. I think San Antonio is going to be good tomorrow night, but I got to take the Knicks in the points, man.
1: Really interesting. You know, I want to say, I wonder how Brunson is going to be the second day after. Like, I wonder how, first of all, I wonder how he is today. You always wonder, once the adrenaline wears off and you wake up the next morning, how bad it is. But then again, we saw him last night. Man, this dude is so tough.
3: He's a dog.
1: So maybe I'm not as concerned about him, but that's my biggest concern. And look at what they did with him. Hey, those guys are, I don't want to say they are who we thought they were. They're better. They're better.
3: No, they're better.
1: I thought they
3: absolutely
1: were. We thought they were because they were just pounding on scrubs, but look at them right now. All right, so you're going to take the points and the Knicks.
3: Yeah.
1: Do you think the Spurs will win that game straight up? Just sidebar really quick.
3: Yeah, I think they're going to find a way to win. I think it'll be close, but I think they'll find a way to win.
1: Cannot go back to New York down 0-2.
3: Oh,
1: all right, how about the Stanley Cup Final? Big game two tonight. Let's talk about
3: it. Big one. Carolina is favored by -153 here. They lost game one, but they also lost game one of their conference final, and they won four straight. Problem here, though, Vegas is not Montreal, so Carolina has their hands full, and their defense has got to be better. They did not defend well in game one. Five goals they gave up. Hurricane goalie Freddie Anderson wasn't outstanding in the regular season, but he has been in the postseason, so I would think he's going to bounce back here. He has a 1.65 goals against average for the entire postseason, but I don't know, man. The Golden Knights, they had a slow start. Here's what's scary. They had a slow start last game. You know Torts will have them firing out of the gate. Probably not a good thing considering they are the best third-period team in all of hockey. And under Torts, 24-1, you're going to give me some plus money right here, plus 138. I'm going to take Vegas. Take a shot here.
1: It's so true right there. The fact that they started as slowly as they did, that's not going to happen again. And it worked. They got away with it. I mean, that's more than only one game, if you ask me. Carolina lost one game. Sure, it's one game. But it's one game where they had a two-goal lead at home in the Stanley Cup Final to a really good Vegas Golden Knight team.
3: Really good.
1: Carolina, man, Freddie's got to play much better. They got to play much better behind the blue line. And we talked about this earlier this week. Their first line's not playing well. Their guys that they're counting on to score goals are not scoring goals. And they're making a lot of uncharacteristic mistakes. Ooh, that's tough. I'm going to say the truth. I'll tell you what. I'm going the other way. I'm going to play Carolina on the... They're making a lot of uncharacteristic mistakes. Ooh, that's tough. I'm going to say the truth. I'll tell you what. I'm going the other way. I'm going to play Carolina on the money line because...

0: personal fault.
1: But who are they going? Yeah, but who are they going up against? Yeah. That's the thing, right?
0: Yeah. No doubt about it.
1: It's tougher competition. All right, so we're on opposite ends of that. What about some baseball? Can we please make some money on baseball, Head?
0: We can. Well, we can try. It's been a little rough lately.
1: Yeah. I knew you weren't going to guarantee that. What do you like?
0: Let's do some baseball. Pirates at Astros here. Kai-Wei Tang, love the last name. He just became a starter in Houston lately.
1: Why do you love the last name?
0: Great one, right? You know, dude, side note. There's a guy named Richard Lovelady that pitches for the Washington Nationals. He's like their closer now. It's a great name. You love great names?
1: I do love great names.
0: Richard Lovelady.
1: Why is that a great name?
0: I mean, it's the greatest name
1: why do you
0: of
1: love
0: all time.
1: Why do you love Tang as a last name?
0: Richard
1: why is that a
0: Fitz,
1: great name?
0: Richard Fitz is impressed with Richard Lovelady, man. I mean, those are two great names. Anyways, it throws off my entire thing.
1: Thanks, hey, Steve.
0: Back,
1: thanks, Butthead.
0: Back
1: to back. Stay strong, Head. Butthead.
0: Anyways, later in this game, I like probably a little bit. I mean, I've been waiting on the Richard Lovelady. I'm like, this is fantastic.
1: Your whole life.
0: This can't be real, man.
1: When is Thursday going to be here?
0: My son.
1: I can't believe you didn't lead with that.
2: Finally.
1: I almost did.
0: I actually almost did.
1: I know, you forgot.
0: Bad pitching tonight for this game. Okay. Really good offense on both teams. Tang is pitching. He's pitched well two of his previous starts before the last one. But overall, he's at a 4.9
1: ERA. Do you like
0: morning
1: breakfast drinks? Is that what that is? The astronauts. I remember when I was a kid, those commercials. The astronauts drink Tang. Is that what that is?
0: Is that what I said, astronauts? Yeah. Whoops. Sorry. Remember Mike Schmidt? Or not Mike Schmidt. Mike Scott. Remember how good Mike Scott was?
1: Yeah, I do. I do.
0: Yeah, really good.
1: What's he got to do with it?
0: I don't know.
1: J.R. Richard, Mike Scott.
0: J.R. Richard.
3: Do you know about Ronald?
0: Really good McDonald? Oh, man, I miss that guy, too. You know about Mike?
1: I forgot about Ronald McDonald. I do know about Ronald McDonald.
0: Anyways, Tang, 4.90 career ERA. Jared Jones, he actually made his first start last week since 2024 from Tommy John. He got rocked. His minor league appearance were good, but not a lot of innings. So I'm not expecting a pitcher's duel here. The offense is on fire in Pittsburgh.
1: Nolan Ryan was pretty good.
0: No,
1: he's even better than Mike
0: Scott. He was. Remember when they had both of them? I'm pretty sure they did. Yeah. Pittsburgh, 8.8 runs in their last five straight games they've averaged. Mm. And also the Astros. Speaking of freaking Nolan Ryan, the Miz for Milwaukee is like him and then some, the new generation, right, with all that heat. He shut down Houston, but no one else really has lately. Let's go
1: Tommy and I were having this conversation the other day. If they had the technology back in the day when Nolan was running it up there over 100 that they have today, what would the velo really have been back in the day? I mean, Ryan have been hitting the gun like at 130?
0: Yeah, and probably for another three extra innings too, right?
1: Right.
0: 140 pitches a game. Like
1: but then
0: used
1: the Miz, taking nothing away from the Miz, if you can hit, even with today's technology, 153 times in a game, that's running it up there.
0: Hey, I went to spring training.
1: Haven't you cost us some money on the Pirates lately, bro?
0: Dude, a lot of money. Paul Skeens. Thanks, Paul. Way to step up, dude. Yeah.
1: I blame Gino. Gino's fault.
4: Step your game
1: it's Gino's fault that Paul Skeens is costing us money.
0: That's all I got. Yeah.
1: All right. So run that by me one more time. Those three things.
0: Okay. Over 8.5 runs for today's baseball game between the Astros and Pirates. And then let's go the Vegas Golden Knights plus money against Carolina in game 2 of the Stanley Cup final. And then we are going to go with the Knicks and the points in game 2 of the NBA finals here.
1: Right.
0: And I'm going to get 5.5 points.
1: There it is. It's FanDuel Predicts, Big Head Bets at Big Head Bets. You know where to find James Kelly. Hey, bro, good luck with those beads. I know that you really want to find them. And usually you get what you want and you find what you want. I know that you'll find them. They'll find you. You'll find them.
0: Thank you.
1: Just keep looking. Yeah. They're there.
0: Keep tweeting.
1: You'll find them. You'll find them. Get that tractor out. Do some excavation. Do whatever you have to do. Bro, you could sell them at the car wash.
0: I could do that too, yes. They will not be the tractor. I promise you that part.
1: You can. It'd be a way to find your steer to get loose.
0: Speaking of my steer, I'm getting my meat today anyways. They're dropping it off right outside.
1: That's a gnarly business. Are you really getting your meat today?
0: Yeah, I'm getting my meat today. But the half a cow I buy. Yeah.
1: All right. Good deal. All right. Okay. Nice job. Thank you. Appreciate you. All right.

James Kelly, a Renaissance man, but in the weirdest way imaginable. So he joins us for FanDuel Predicts. He owns a car wash, which is also a dog wash. He has a fabrication company, which I have no idea what that even means. And he has a tractor. I don't know if he, I can't remember, did he rent that or did he own that? And is it actually a tractor? I just know that he was moving earth.

0: clones. Find him on X at Big Head Bets. He's all about you clones reaching out to him. All right, telephone number is 1-800-636-8686. How do you want to play that? Get the app, FanDuel Predicts, get down. And to his point, you can actually move the number. That's a lot of fun, too. So hit that the way you want to hit that. And if you don't trust him, fade him. If you don't trust me, fade me. If you want to ride with us, ride with us. It's all community. It's all fun. Let's get it. All right, take time out. So we're talking about FanDuel Predicts. 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

0: So we want to do is start getting ready for the beep segment, top of the hour. It's coming fast. All right, start dialing right now, 1-800-636-8686. If you haven't heard that segment before or have not participated, you are welcome to come in here and beep about essentially, notice I said essentially, anything you want, except for a couple of things that you're not allowed to beep about. 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And also you can email beef, rome@haveatake.com. I'm saying do it right now because the segment's going to get there a lot more quickly than you imagine. It always does. Especially since I've got Steve Novak coming up next segment. We'll talk more about the NBA Finals. We just had James Kelly on talking about the Stanley Cup Final and the NBA Finals and some baseball. Alvy, I don't want to catch you off guard. However, I did see something yesterday. People were posting about your birthday. So a belated happy birthday. What I did not know is what you were doing for your birthday. And then the rarity, the rarest of all things, a text from Alvin to me.
1: Hey, Jim.
0: With a picture. Hello, Alvin. How you doing?
1: I'm good. How are you?
0: Never do I get a text from you. Actually, it was a G-chat. And there you were at Javier's. Not only at Javier's, but at Javier's with the entire family. And not only at Javier's with the family, but the newest Javier's in Pasadena. Even I haven't been there. Alvy, tell me about it. How did it go?
1: So, it was kind of last second. Hang on, I can't check. Hello. So it was kind of last second. There are a couple of places we had in mind. Usually we don't go for the big swing here because, you know, I get home so late and then the kids have all these activities and then...
0: You have a lot of kids.
1: They're numerous. And we just decide, you know, and I said, you know, there is a Javier's in Pasadena now, so... Yeah, there we go. That's the kids.
0: And that's the Javier's. That's the kids. Javier's. That's you.
1: And yeah, we just said why the heck not? You know, I mean, Red Robin's great and all, and you know, Olive Garden.
0: Yeah, and Javier's.
1: Yeah. So it's a lot different. The kids aren't used to those places. I'll be honest. I had to tell Sydney.
0: Let's go. Dude, the restaurant looks enormous.
1: Yeah, it's huge. I told Sydney, yeah, they don't have a kids menu here, just a heads up. And then they were looking for, like, pictures.
0: Whoa, you got a great booth. You got a great booth.
1: It's a great place. It's very fancy. I actually remember the restaurant prior Javier's going there. And it was, I mean, it was okay. But it was like there were two restaurants. So they took up a huge space. So it was in Pasadena. It's in Old Town. Great spot.
0: Dude, did Mill go lobster enchiladas or no?
1: She went shrimp.
0: Okay, all right.
1: I went Dungeness crab. I have a thing for the crab. Yeah.
0: So have you? You've done with the team the Crystal Cove Javier's. You beat me to it. They invited Janet and I to the opening, but I didn't get there.
1: That's a long haul from where you're at. So
0: what's that?
1: Far drive.
0: It is. It's closer to you than it is us.
1: Yeah, it's
0: reasonably. But like, so the kids, how did they respond? I mean, that is top shelf, yo.
1: So they didn't know how to act because, you know, they're kind of all over the place. But I got to give them credit. Like, they're much more mature when they go into new environments. So, and plus they've gotten older. So it's like, you know, they're not like running around and I don't have to like confiscate like knives and salt and pepper shakers anymore. So like take for example Elijah. So he went to the restroom, came back, and he was like all smiles and Mill was like what happened?
0: Is he James Kelly?
1: Well, he was like giddy because he was saying, "Oh, they have gum. They have gum in the bathroom. They have mints." And I'm like, "Hold on, you didn't take any, right? You have to you have to tip? He's like, no, I wasn't sure if you had to pay for it or not. I'm like, no, it's free. You just have to tip. And they didn't know what to order. I had to pick. Dude, they love the
0: food. Did they have enchiladas in there, too?
1: They had, like, Elijah always goes all out. Like, he looks for steak always. And, yeah, he got a big, dude, he loved that. And it was, yeah, that's a great group.
0: Yeah, he did. So, Elijah definitely went meat.
1: It was a good time. That's my manager over there. The one that... No, that's my neighbor.
0: That's my manager.
1: Yeah, he
0: is that your agent, dude?
1: He's trying to get me out of Cleveland, but we'll see how that goes.
0: So speaking of which, dude, all right, so you had a big day yesterday.
1: There's a lot going on.
0: There's your agent. He went for the steak, too. Obviously, you're killing it if your agent is eating steak. So.

0: me ask you this. You had a big day. You had your birthday. You went to Javier's Pasadena, and you got Verse all over your ass trying to rip your number.
1: You know, people are thinking I'm, like, all upset about that because he like, narked my number. I'm more upset with the equipment manager. I'm like, dude, you could have given him any other number. Why'd you have to give him mine? Thanks a lot, equipment manager.
0: Because it's his.
1: Fair.
0: Did you try to charge him for the number, or did he say to you,
1: honestly,
0: bro,
1: you're
0: not even going to be on the team. Why would I pay anything to you when it's not your number? You're not on the team.
1: I'm a very humble person. If Jared would have came to me
0: respectfully, right?
1: Respectfully, and said, hey, man, you know, I kind of like that number. Yeah, sure.
0: Or even
1: absolutely.
0: Pick up the tab in, you know, Javier's. That would have been enough.
1: Yeah, at UCF, I wore 11. Did I wear 11?
2: Yeah.
1: I wore 11. Yeah, I wore 11 there.
0: Are you asking Tom what your number was? You don't know your own number?
1: A lot of concussions. I don't remember that far back. I do remember my number, though. And, yeah, so I had pretty good success. I was looking back at my numbers at UCF. I crushed it there, so maybe that'll...
0: From what you remember. All right, Ali. Let me get out so we can
1: maybe
0: stay on the clock. I got Steve Novak coming up.
1: Yeah,
0: and by the way, you've had a lot of concussions,
1: thanks,
0: so
1: Jim.
0: I don't want to ask too much of you. Well done. Happy birthday. And he got to Javier's Pasadena before I did and loved it. Steve Novak, when we come back, and the beef segment is at the top of the hour. Start dialing 1-800-636-8686.
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4: Myles Garrett has been traded to the Rams. 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Can anyone knock off Myles Garrett and the Rams? Westwood One Sports.
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0: live from Southern California, this is the Jim Rome Show on Westwood One.
1: That is true. Welcome back. I'm Jim Rome. All right, as promised, we are joined right now by a former NBA forward. He played 11 years in the league, including 2 years with the Knicks and a season with the Spurs. He played in the 2003 Final Four with Marquette. He is a Knicks analyst for MSG Network. Game 2 of the NBA Finals between the Knicks and the Spurs is tomorrow night at 8 p.m. Eastern. We are joined right now by Steve Novak. Steve, I really appreciate you working so hard to make this happen. Thank you very much. How are you doing, Steve?
2: I'm doing well. It's a good time in New York. I'm parked in the hotel right now having a good time just watching all the people gather on 7th Avenue. And this team is playing well right now.
1: Man, it's wild. It is a wild time in New York. The team is playing so well. Listen, obviously an enormous game one win for the Knicks. They erased that 14-point deficit in the third quarter. They ripped the home court. I could start anywhere with you, but what stood out to you the most as the Knicks extend that historic playoff winning streak?
2: You know, it is the winning streak. And I think in that specific game, to me, it was the defense late. But as you just watched, game one in San Antonio, it really is the finals now. This isn't they were saying this is the JV games over here when it was Oklahoma City, San Antonio, the Eastern Conference. They're not that good. They don't know what they're doing. We're going to just see if it's real or not. And I just think to see the Knicks down by 8 after the first quarter, down by 7 at halftime, tied up at 76 at the end of the third quarter, and then they win the game by 10 points again for the 7th straight road playoff game that they won by 10 or more in a row, 12 total playoff games in a row. I just think what stood out to me was all the different ways that this Knicks team has continued to be successful. It was defense, in my opinion. Again, holding this San Antonio team down, keeping Wemby quiet for the most part, even though he still had, you know, 26 points, but it was a quiet night. And I think it was impressive just to see the cohesiveness, and especially I think just the grit late in these games, and this 12 game win streak that's just shown, I think, who this team is through and through. Just, you can't fake this in the playoffs, and I think that's the impressive part.
1: Steve Novak joining us. Well said. You know, in terms of the job they did on Wemby defensively, how did they make it so tough on him? For instance, do you think he was pressing on the big stage, or is that more about what they did to him defensively?
2: Well, I was so curious to get to game one, because there was all of this guy's an alien, he is so different, and no one is going to argue that that's not the case. Some of the stuff that he does at game one against Oklahoma City was, you know, I was talking to friends and I felt like I was being dramatic. I was like, this might be some of the best basketball I've ever seen, when he was blocking some huge shots and making pull-up logo three-pointers, and he's 7'4". You were like, no, this guy, he is really special. But I was curious to see in game one, in the finals, when you have a team like the Knicks, call it an average age of 27, 28, 29 years old, versus a younger team with Wemby, a 20, 21, 22-year-old team, can they really be that different? Can they skip two full steps? Can they not go through the hardships? And can they show up in game one with home court advantage and hold down home court? And the answer was they couldn't. And obviously there's still 6 more games possibly to play and 3 more big wins for the Knicks that they got to get to. But I just thought that you saw that Wemby is still only in his third year. He is a freak. He is an alien. But it felt to me like the Knicks showed in a lot of ways that they are the team that they've shown when they won the last 11 and now 12. And so it was interesting on the final stage on the road to go do that against Wemby. I thought, okay, nobody can say anything at this point. They stole home court. They won the finals, and there's 12 playoff wins in a row. And so to me, I feel like it's becoming just said too much. But every time I say it, I still think how impressive that stretch is. And it's some big numbers.
1: Hey, Steve, by the way, guilty. I was one of those guys saying, like, yeah, it's amazing. It's amazing. They're playing great. They're dominating. They're curb stomping everybody. But who are they really beating? I've got nothing to say now. I mean, they went in there and they did that and they beat the Spurs. That was not the de facto finals in the Western Conference. So I agree with what you're saying. What about Jalen Brunson? So, well, maybe it wasn't Willis Reed limping onto the court in 1970 in Game 7, but how much did he add to his already iconic status in New York by playing through both knee and ankle injuries, finishing the way he did and having a game-high 30?
2: He really does just continue to just put on these late game spectacle performances. And I was watching some clips on social media today where someone had packaged together all the late game shots, not just this year, not just in the playoffs, but just the late game shots that he's hit. And last night was just another incredible example of that, where the team is so empowered because they've got this guy, the captain, Jalen Brunson. So you can see the trust that Mikal has and that Josh Hart and OG has when he has the ball. They know they're going to get the ball from him if they're the open man. But they also know if there's a big shot to be made, he's going to take it if he has to. And he's just proven over and over that he's one of the greatest. He's getting to that point where it's not crazy to say he's becoming one of the greatest of all time as far as clutch performers, big shot making on the biggest stage. It's on Broadway in New York. Well, it will be for games 3 and 4 in the finals. And so to me, what's just so impressive is that he's smaller than everybody else. And I know there's been plenty of conversation with Becky Hammon and saying they don't have that dude. And I just think the humbleness that he continues to approach, these moments with, the hunger that he plays with, and honestly, just the tough shot making. These are some impossible shots to make in the biggest moments. And you make one or two and you say you got lucky, but you do it as many times as he has. And I just think you realize he has something that most people don't.
1: What? Like, how would you describe that something or that it, man? The guy is so smart. He gets to his spots. He's clutch. He's got that clutch gene. But when you say he's got something that most people don't, what are you talking about exactly?
2: Boy, I'll tell you, you know what? I was a shooting specialist.
1: Yeah, you were.
2: I knew to get my space, to knock that thing down, to just let it go. But I honestly, I almost can't relate, because you see guys like Steph Curry hit impossible shots, run the point guard spot, be some of the best movers off the ball in the league. And Jalen, I do think what he has is, and I think in the same breath, Steph Curry has, and obviously had during those incredible championship runs that Steph had, there's this incredible belief that you're going to make the shot. But it's not just, I believe in myself. It's also the work that's been put in. It's so well documented. It's the Steph Curry, the warm-up routine, the way that he works. And I think Jalen in the same way. You see those clips of him and his dad on the playground working on his game, and obviously the development that you saw at Villanova and the footwork and the bump and the strength and all that stuff. And so I do think it is the combination of the work and the belief that he can do it. And you can't have just one of them and be this good. You can be good sometimes if you got great belief or if you put in a lot of work. But you just see it coming together for him, the way that he wants to be in New York, gave $113 million back to the organization and said, let's win a championship. And now he has this team on the doorstep. And so I think it's just a combo of being raised right, having some great coaches, being blessed to be back with some of his Villanova guys, and he's got the energy right now.
1: See, we're talking to Steve Novak. For the record, you were a freaking laser, all right? So for the record, let the record reflect, you were a laser. So where does this leave? I mean, as somebody who played the game at the highest level, Steve, do you believe in things like team of destiny? Is there something to that?
2: You know, this is one thing I haven't really said publicly because it's not really fair to what's going on now. 12 straight playoff wins, the big road wins and the performances, but in my experience, personally, what Linsanity was, and trust me, I'm not saying
1: there,
2: that this,
1: but you were there. Linsanity,
2: yeah, when I was in New York, there was something happening that, you know, call it destiny, call it religious, there being something else happening. You thought, oh my goodness, Jeremy Lin is about to be cut. He's about to be off the New York Knicks. Instead, he starts and he cooks Deron Williams, and then he cooks, rest in peace, the great Kobe Bryant. Then he hits the game winner against Toronto. And at the end of each of those games, you thought to yourself, that was fun. What a bummer that this is over, because that won't happen again. Jeremy won't be able to do that again. And I felt a lot the same way with this team, where you win in the playoffs, you sweep a team, you sweep Philly, then you sweep Cleveland, then they show up in San Antonio and you just go like, this has been fun, but is it really going to continue? And, you know, I don't know if it's destiny or if it's just this massive combination of things that Leon Rose and World Wide West and Jim Dolan have been able to finally put together and make happen, but it just keeps happening. And I do think that what we're watching is it's you need to jump in the wave and the current and enjoy this, because it just doesn't feel like it's going to stop. I think that what we're watching is real. It's hard for it not to be when you're playing at this level, this consistently, and there's a connection between the guys like there is and the city right now. I mean, these fans in New York, I'm telling you right now, I got to experience that as a player, but not quite at this level, and it's a special place to be right now.
1: Hey, I'm so glad you made that comp. I was going to ask you about Linsanity because you were there, but what a fascinating comp. Like, you don't really see it coming. Maybe you should have seen it coming with the Knicks, the way they're constructed, the point you make about Leon Rose and World Wide West. But what about Linsanity? Like, what was that like? You had a lot to do with it because you were that sharpshooter, but what was it like to be in the middle of that? Because that was more than a guy who got hot. He became a cultural phenomenon. How would you describe what Linsanity was like right in the middle of it?
2: You know, it was unexpected. And I say that from the standpoint of, look, me and Jeremy Lin were on the same G League team. We joke all the time, the Reno Bighorns, about a year before we were on the New York Knicks. And we were not good enough for any GM to say, hey, we'd love to have you on our team. We were just trying to fight our way. Then you fast forward a year later, and me and Jeremy are working out, you know, every pre-practice, getting our vitamin in with Kenny Atkinson, the head coach of the Cavs. He was our development guy. And I was with Jeremy every practice, every day. We're working. I've been around a lot of guys. I played with D-Wade in college. I thought, wow, this guy's good. Had no idea he was going to be that good. And it happened again. And I guess shame on me. I didn't know Jeremy Lin was going to be as good as D-Wade for a stretch, but you just didn't see it coming. And all of a sudden I think it again was a guy who worked and had this ultimate belief in incredible, incredible things can happen. And you're not guaranteed it. I think all you're ever guaranteed is a chance. If you put the work in, if you are blessed with some great teammates and guys that complement your style. But it was a magic time in New York where it was fans on the court. And Spike Lee, I'm saying, do you mind stepping back off the court while I'm trying to get my warmups in 45 minutes before the game? And so, you know, that excitement level and what Jeremy was able to do, it really did just bring something in my personal life, in my basketball life, that I never expected to experience as a basketball player. I'd been to the Final Four. I got drafted in the NBA. I was an NBA player. My dreams were coming true. And then I got to play for the Knicks, and then Linsanity happened. And I just don't think that that's even stuff that you dream of. I don't know if Jeremy dreamed of it or not. If he did, God bless him. But it was, I think, better than whatever he thought he was going to possibly be able to achieve.
1: Amazing. 11 years in the NBA, and yes, a Final Four appearance with Marquette, an analyst for MSG Network. Steve, I appreciate it. Once again, I know you worked hard to make this happen, especially this time of year, so really great to have you on the show. Thank you so much. That was awesome.
2: Appreciate you having me. I'll come back anytime.
1: Good. Love to hear that. Steve Novak joining us. That was great. What a fascinating comp, too, between what's going on right now. He said, I've never said this publicly, but I was there for Linsanity, and it feels similarly. Like, just this thing, this magical thing. All right, we will come back. The beef segment is next. 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
1: Thanks to Steve Novak. Great conversation. Really enjoyed that. Appreciate him making time for it. We've been circling that and had that kind of come unbooked. Not actually because of both of us. Schedules changed, so I'm really glad he made that happen and committed to that. Steve Novak joining us, former NBA 11-year vet. All right, with that in mind, that right there, if you're watching on the stream to my left, is what's known as an enormous plastic tower of beef. Not all beef jerky is the same. 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Old Trapper, what's your beef? Got the old-fashioned right there. Got the teriyaki over here. Got the hot and spicy back here. Got the peppered up front. Love them all. All right, let's get it. Beef about anything you want, except for the two things that you can't beef about. I'm going to start with my man, Miles. Miles in Charleston. Miles, my brother, what's your beef?
2: Rome, what's up, man? So last week, Keyboard Warrior from nowhere contributed to the written portion of the segment and said that he had a beef with his wife for asking him to do menial household chores, and he couldn't do it because he was listening to the Jim Rome Show. It's a radio show, idiot. You can do anything on the Jim Rome Show. You could conceive a child. You could rip a delicious cig. You could draft a complaint for a case that settles for $1 million. Hey, guess what, moron? 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
1: 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Let's go to, I'm going to go there. I should know better than to go there, but I'm going to go there. Let's go to Menifee. V in Menifee. V, my brother, what is your beef?
3: Jimothy, my brother, my beef is with A.J. Brown and that picture he put up that said Patriots Man Cave. That one carpet that said man cave? A man cave? Dude, I was always taught a man cave was the house. You don't need a separate room to go hide and watch sports. Do it in your house. War Peppermint Patty's carpet saying woman cave?
4: That's not a good car. No. You don't like that car.
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1: 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And where you live is Menifee. 1-800-636-8686. Dallas! I like it. Greg in Dallas, right to the front. Greg, what is your beef?
6: Thanks, Romy. Hey, I got a beef with the fellow clone.